Bill Withers with a song called Who Is He right there, preceded by Mr. Cliff Nobles with a song called My Love Is Getting Stronger. And before that, you heard Billy Paul's Am I Black Enough For You? And of course, we started that block with Sugar Pie DeSanto. Up next here on KXRW, this is Lobby Sifra with a song called I Got the Blues from 1975.

That was Tower of Power with Down to the Nightclub from their Bump City LP. Before that, you heard the mighty Betty Wright doing Shura Shura. And before that, Never Did I Stop Loving You by the incomparable Alice Clark. This is KXRW. My name is Kevin, host of the Head Full of Bees program that airs Mondays at 7 p.m. here on 99.9 FM. And this is Raphael Munnings doing a tropical little jam called Opportunity Knockin'.

0: have a good time.
1: The Commodores right there with their funk classic Squeeze the Fruit from 1977. That song's sleazy, not gonna lie. Before Mr. Ritchie and Company, you heard James Brown with I Got the Feeling. And before that, Clarence Reed, better known to most as Blowfly, with Nobody But You, Babe. Let's keep the classics coming, shall we? This is Ashford and Simpson from the Send It LP from way back in 1977. This is a song called Don't Cost You Nothing.

are tuned in to KXRW, and that was Bazooka with a song called Dynamite. And before Bazooka, you heard Howard Tate doing She's a Burglar from his self-titled LP from back in 1972, which is almost as old as me, which is very, very old. All right, it is time for me to make way for someone else. But let me leave you with this classic tune from the Shy Lights. This is For God's Sake, Give More Power to the People, here on KXRW LP 99.9 FM, Vancouver, Washington, USA, Planet Earth.

0: got to have it. 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
1: Chris and Mark love comics, and they like gate students. Find out how they support both at I Like Comics on this episode of The Common Good. Hello and welcome to The Common Good, where we showcase the achievements of members of our community that contribute to Southwest Washington and beyond in a positive way.

0: Hi, I'm Stephen Glickman, your host for this episode of The Common Good. My guests today are Chris Simons, owner of I Like Comics, and Mark Schellenberger, a Gate job coach and teacher who also works at I Like Comics. Along with me, Gate students Robert and Alexis help with the interview. Vancouver Public Schools' Gate program serves developmentally disabled students by giving them work experience, assisting with daily life skills, and helping students advocate for themselves so they can be their most authentic and successful selves. Together, we find out why Chris and Mark love comics and why I Like Comics is a Gate job site. You'll find the Spider-Man. Chris and Mark, welcome to the studio. Thanks for coming in today.
1: Oh, happy to be here. Thanks for having us.
0: So we're going to talk about I Like Comics, the store. And Chris, that's your store.
1: It is, yeah.
0: And then Mark, you are a Gate educator and you work at the store.
1: Correct.
0: Just to kick things off, because this is a Gate-centric interview, I'm going to have Alexis, who's one of our Gate students, ask the first question to get the ball rolling.
2: When did I Like Comics open?
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This is KXRW 99.9 FM. That was just Egyptian reggae with Pancho Acosta y su guitarra. Before that, Rolando Bruno with Thai Cumbia. Portland's own Orchestra Pacifico Tropical with a new track, Phantasma, which is what inspired this hour of cumbia and cumbia adjacent music. La Malaclase before that with La Pesca en Vivo. The Anamaros with Mamba Mambo, and I started off with Los Muchos Gramos with Cuckoo. I'm DJ Stina. Thanks for joining me here on KXRW. We're going to keep it going. The next track is Son Rompe Pera and Macha with Los Chucos Suaves here on KXRW.

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1: Néctares de melocotón, pera, albaricoque, piña, pera, papaya, albaricoque y guayaba.

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I'm DJ Stina, and I'm going to tell you a little bit about what you are listening to. That was just Killing Pizarro and Romina with Silbando. Before that, Les Pythons de la Fauna. Sega Socala was the name of that song. Malfino with Mono Borracho. Money Chica before that. And started off the set with Son Rompe with Los Chucos Suaves here on KXRW. Thanks for joining me so much. You can find out about our all-community volunteer station here in Vancouver by going to kxrw.fm. But meanwhile, I'm going to keep the music going. The next track, Caribe Pacifico by Chongo Tronic and Chongo de Colombia.

pega viento del otro mar. Fresca.

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3: 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Like a sex machine, man. Moving, doing it, you know. Can I count it off? One, two, three, four.
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10: Howdy ho, people, and thanks for tuning in to episode 12 of the Head Full of Bees program. My name is Tom G. Warrior, and on this show I attempt to provide a weekly grab bag of good music, regardless of genre, era, style, or whatever other label we've concocted to put things into neat piles. And I'm starting this week's show with a song called Years by West Virginia's Sierra Ferrell, an artist who excels at taking an old-timey music style and making it sound new and fresh. And if you know the show, then you know this is not the original version of the song, but you also know that if you stick around until the end, you'll be treated to the original. And I do mean treat. Sort of a compare and contrast thing. So, enough from me, let's
11: get it on!

Evening Country was the name of that song, and that was Tyler Ramsey from his 2019 LP called For the Morning. That dude is from North Carolina. And before that, you heard Eve Adams, who is not from North Carolina, but is instead from California. That was a fun little tune called Get Your Hopes Up. And up next from 2025, this is Annabelle Dinda out of Pennsylvania with a great song called The Hand, right here on the Head Full of Bees program, here on KXRW.

0: Oh, wowie. That was a band called Amazon out of Sweden featuring Amanda Bergman on vocals. And the song was called Olgun, and that's from 2015. Before that, British Birds with a song called Electricity, which was released back in 2024. It had sitars in it. Trippy. And that band, by the way, are from Britain, in case you were wondering. Before British Birds, get it? They're from Britain. Before that, you heard Runo Plum from her 2025 LP, Patching. That song was called Be Gentle With Me. She is from Minnesota, not Britain. You're tuned into the Head Full of Bees program here on KXRW. And when we come back, I'll be playing a band whose members represent Germany, France, Turkey, and South Africa. So back in 60 seconds.
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0: Welcome back to Head Full of Bees and the portion of the program where I mangle a foreign language. Daria Yildirim and Group Simsek are an international band whose take on Anatolian folk rock is both rooted and fresh. Frontwoman Daria's skills on the baglama, an instrument most of us in the Western world are unfamiliar with and that I am probably mispronouncing, are untouchable. This is from their 2025 LP Yarin Yaksa, and the song is called Dirin Dirin. And a special shout out to the internet for helping me learn how to pronounce all those Turkish words. I'm really trying hard here, people. Just kidding. I didn't look anything up. Get real.

0: That was Turkey's Rüya Kagla from 1987 with a song called Kara Feldeste Gider. According to Google, that translates to a bunch of carnations, although for some reason I don't trust that. I think the song was about pickles. And before that, you heard the Sorcerers with a spooky little song called In Pursuit of Shai Hulud. And if you're a nerd, you know what Shai Hulud means. If you're cool like Fonzie, like me, you have no idea what it is. None at all. You don't know that that's from Dune. We're going to take a quick break to pay some bills, so stick around.
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0: 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We are a registered 501c3 nonprofit, and no amount is too small. Yeah, I mean, even a few bucks helps to keep music shows like mine on the air and streaming. And speaking of music, ostensibly, that's what I'm focused on. Today, let's jump back in and let's take a spin in the Head Full of Bees time machine and travel back to 1969 with Jim Sullivan, a song called UFO. Jim Sullivan, who interestingly enough, completely vanished into thin air, never to be heard from again. And I mean, like as a human being, not just as an artist. Like the dude just vanished sometime in the '70s. Perhaps, just saying, it was a UFO.

Okay, that was The Zombies from their 1968 album Odyssey and Oracle, doing a beautiful little song called Care of Cell 44, which I think is about going bananas. And before that, you heard a really underrated 60s garage band called The Smoke, doing Wake Up Sherilina from 1967. All right, it's time to start winding things down here on the Head Full of Bees program. So I'm going to abruptly move back towards the opening vibe of the program with this song from Terry Allen, who's more of a visual artist than a musician. This is from 1979, and this is Amarillo Highway here on KXRW.

best girl I ever did see. So I held her in my arms and told her of her many charms. I kissed her while the fiddles played the Bonaparte's Patriot. All the world was bright as I held her on that night. Then I heard her say, "Darling, please don't go away." So I held her in my

John Anderson there with the original version of the song Years from 2020. We started the program with Sierra Farrell's version. And John Anderson, of course, is the lead singer for UK prog rock nightmare band Yes. Not really. That's a joke. And I bet he gets that all the time. And I bet it's always hilarious. Before Mr. Anderson, you heard Pee Wee King and his orchestra from 1940-something doing the old classic Bonaparte's Retreat. Willie Nelson does a really great version of that song. It's on the Redheaded Stranger LP, I think. It's like a bonus track. And before that, Loretta Lynn doing a song called The Pill, which at the time was super controversial when it was released in 1975. But then, you know, I guess in today's America, I guess it's pretty controversial again, right? What a dumb country we live in. And that does it for episode 12, but be sure to go online at kxrw.fm, where you can stream previous episodes from this program and all of our other awesome shows anytime you want. You can also download the xray.fm app on your mobile device to get to the same content. You can also follow me on Instagram if you want, at headfullofbees, KXRW, all one word. If you don't want to, that's cool. I don't care. My name is Mark the Animal Mendoza. The show is called Head Full of Bees, and this is KXRW 99.9 FM, Vancouver, Washington. Thank you and goodbye.

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Radio is yours. I am Rachel Good. You are tuned in to Skybound Station, our third week on the air at X-Ray. And really excited to be here. Hope that the late spring is treating you well and you're easing into the weekend appropriately. We started things off today with the Flying Burrito Brothers off their self-titled album, the first album after Graham Parsons' departure. A different band, not without its charms, and that was 4 Days of Rain. We are going to settle into another hour of all vinyl music, and we'll hear from Plain Jane.

gotta go. Got a gig in San Francisco tonight. But let me write your number down. I'll call you and I promise you I'll write. Now you're good, you better be.

Doug Somm and the Sir Douglas Quintet with The Homecoming off Rough Edges. Before that, we heard Kathy Hamer, Lady Full of Dreams, the Numero group really doing a great job of reviving her in the public consciousness and keeping her music alive many decades after it kind of fell into obscurity. We heard the great Burt Jansch with Lost and Gone off Santa Barbara Honeymoon, and we started that set off with Plain Jane and Who's Driving This Train. I am Rachel Good. This is Skybound Station, a celebration of dusty desert Americana, cosmic folk, any kind of thing that falls into that general category, and with the beloved snap, crackle, and pop of vinyl recordings, some of them very well loved in the case of that Doug Somm record, but I think it's kind of like the Velveteen Rabbit. Audiophile perfection is not my priority here. It's really just about keeping this music alive and bringing it to you on X-Ray FM. We will keep things going. I can think of no better introduction for this artist than the paper tag from Tomorrow Records on this copy that I picked up. This is the dude who wrote Hooked on a Filling and Always on My Mind. Here's Mark James.

Off My Head, My Bed, and My Red Guitar. That's Tommy James with Paper Flowers. Great Nashville recording from the man most famously known for Crimson and Clover and Crystal Blue Persuasion. Apologies for the skip in that one, but it is live radio, and it's a cautionary tale for what happens when you don't properly care for your Tommy James records. Before that, Andy Robinson with Where Do We Belong? / Need Somebody on Your Bond, a record I know nothing about, but when I see a long-haired dude in front of the Los Angeles skyline from 1973, I pick up that record. We heard Jack Clement, best known for writing songs for Waylon and other outlaw country era stars. That was Roving Gambler. Marianne Faithful with Something Better. And we started that set off with Mark James and Where Do We Go From Here off his self-titled record. I am Rachel Good, and you are tuned in to Skybound Station on X-Ray FM in my third week on the air, and just so excited to be part of this great Saturday lineup to start off right before me with Raising a Glass, and then going into the Beaches Crew, the Impact Sound, the Wayward Girls, DJ Action Slacks. It's just kind of an honor to be on this lineup, and I kind of can't believe that I'm here. So really grateful for the opportunity to play these records that I love with you. Yeah, we've probably wasted enough time talking, so why not get back to the music? And let's hear from Loudon Wainwright III. Why not?

Tales of hard times and bad guys. That was Terry Melcher with his take on Staggerly. So many versions, kind of just a cool myth that I like to... Lots of good songs about it. Before that, Fothering Gay with the Ballad of Ned Kelly. We heard White Cloud off their private press recording with Thanks for Nothing. And Singing Cowboy from New Riders of the Purple Sage. I always feel like this is sort of a few days later response to their Lonesome LA Cowboy song. And we started that set off with Loudon Wainwright III and Old Paint. I am Rachel Good. You are listening and coming to the end of this week's Skybound Station before the Beaches crew take over and kick things up for this Saturday. I'd like to send you home today with Plain Song.

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Not sure if you're hyper familiar with a group called Deary, but this is them doing a track called Smile off their album Birding on Bella Union. So in love with Deary right now. Pinnacle Shoegaze. Sounds so much like the Cocteau Twins, but in a good way. Love, love, love. Love this band. Love this album. Anyways, it's on high rotation in DJ Wednesday's car. Tonight, spinning some newer music. Got some new stuff by Space Echo coming up. Actors, Dead Can Dance, and more. Some waves crashing. Keep it here at X-Ray FM. This is 6 Beats Under. And if you have a request, you want to bug me, 971-220-KXRY is the way to do the text line. As promised, this is new Space Echo. The track is called Don't Forget, right here on X-Ray FM.

Fear Never Goes by a group called Our Image, which is a new project by Gray Tolhurst. You may know him from Topographies, and this is a new project he's got going on. Prior to that, we heard new music from Space Echo. Don't forget, off their EP May 2026 Bandcamp Friday. And if you have a request, feel free to make it. Or just say hello at 971-220-KXRY. I've got some new music from Ivar as well as Death Can Dance and others in the next hour. Up next, I've got Boredom and Romance on the queue. I Feel the Same as I Always Have off their album Dysphoria. They're playing, I want to say, in a couple weeks. They're playing May 13th at High Watermark with Sex Park. They put on a really great show. They're new, but they're not new artists in their own right. You know what I mean? You're listening to X-Ray FM. I'm DJ Wednesday, and this is Six Beats Under. Thanks so much for tuning in.

new music here from Dead Can Dance. The track is called Death Cults. And they, to my knowledge, have pulled their music from streaming platforms and are releasing their music on Bandcamp. So far, all the music really has been Brendan Perry. I don't know if that means that Lisa Gerrard is not a part of Dead Can Dance anymore, or if she just is sitting some of these tracks out. I'm not sure. I do hope she returns to the fold, because to me, Dead Can Dance is both of them. But we shall see. I'm going to hold out hope on that one.

0: so much. Tale of the Tongue, Peter Murphy. Prior to that, we heard new with Death Can Dance. Track is called Death Cults. We heard Healer, a new track by Ivar. And we heard Dark Swoon doing Devour My Eyes. Got a few more tracks left before Lace Punch is at the top of the hour. Do not touch that dial. Always a stacked Monday right here on X-Ray FM.
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This is Elements of Air by Octavian Winters, speaking the cornerstone of radio. 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Gonna leave you with one more before Laced Punch hits the airwaves. Do not touch that dial. 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

0: It took 2 whole days for Samantha the monster to climb the tallest mountain that she'd ever known. She huffed and she puffed till finally.
1: 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I am your host, Samantha Page. On today's show, we're going to talk to congressional candidate Brent Henrich. Brent was kind enough to come to our studio very early in the morning and give a wonderful interview. That district includes Vancouver, Washington, and surrounding areas. Our current representative is, of course, Democrat Marie Gusenkamp-Perez. Brent was kind enough to share with us his vision for Washington State's 3rd Congressional District and what he feels he can accomplish if elected and what his vision is for our government and for our future. I hope you enjoy the episode. I hope you enjoy the interview. So before we begin our interview, though, I wanted to mention that something that I had promoted previously with an interview with Jamie Lynn from Volume Bomb Records, an independent punk record label here in the Portland area. Jamie Lynn came in and talked to us about Unmuted, which is a program through Volume Bomb to help front female-led and queer-led punk voices. They are putting on a Pride event on July 4th called Pride at Full Volume. If you wanted to attend that punk rock drag Pride Fest, on July 4th. And it's going to be at the Ankeny Alley Plaza. That's Southwest 3rd and Ankeny. That's A-N-K-N-E-Y. And that again is on Saturday, July 4th. It's free for everyone. Come and enjoy several punk bands, several drag shows, and just a lot of fun to help celebrate Pride in Portland. A punk pride here in Portland. Because this interview is somewhat special, I'm going to front-load this episode with commercials and then back-load this episode with commercials. So stay tuned for some commercials, and then after that, the interview will begin.
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0: 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And we have a special show for you today. This is really exciting. I'm happy to do this. And joining me, we have the whole team here, actually. With us, we have my co-host, Autumn. Autumn, say hi.
1: Hey, good morning, everyone.
0: And though he doesn't have a mic, I have my producer here, Jason Haas, because we have a very, very special guest, Brent Henrich. How are you today, sir?
2: I'm doing wonderful. Thank you for having me.
0: It's a pleasure. Thank you so much for joining us. So just so the audience knows, you are Washington 3rd's, you are a congressional candidate, or at least a primary candidate for Washington's 3rd congressional district. Is that correct?
2: Yeah, I am the true Democrat that's running for Congress here in the 3rd.
0: Very good. That's true. Just to kind of get to know you, I have a couple of early kind of questions just to talk to you a little bit. I understand that your wife's name is Amber and that you've been married since 2009 and that you have 4 children. Is that correct?
2: Yeah, we have my oldest is Brianna. Our second was Addison, and she was born and passed in the same day. My middle surviving is Brayden, our rainbow child. And our youngest is Brinley, and she is a precocious 7 going on 17, wants to do everything big sister can do, and doesn't understand why no.
0: Yeah, right. 7 is such a remarkable age. It's very exciting. So just get some, you started in the movie theater industry doing entry-level work, basically, taking tickets, cleaning popcorn machines, that kind of stuff. Worked your way to management, and then you moved to theater design and construction. Eventually, you became a project manager involved in deploying Dolby Cinema systems internationally. What was it like going from managing international projects to being a stay-at-home dad?
2: Oh, that was a shock. That came with COVID when we all became stay-at-home somethings.
0: Yeah.
2: It was my project had ended and I was just taking a little time and I was going to get ready to find my next project, and then we were all at home and we were all stay-at-home teachers, we were all stay-at-home parents, all sorts of things. So that was interesting, but then I got involved in politics. I ran for this race in 2022, and then I stepped out, but I still remained politically active and kind of had seen the writing on the wall and knew I'd be in this race again. So
0: yeah,
2: now I'm here.
0: Glad you are. Was there a specific point within that period that you decided, you know, I'm going to run for Congress? And what was it? What inspired you to get active?
2: It was just after the 2020 election where, I was unhappy with our current representative that was going into her 6th term. Mm-hmm. And I said, somebody's got to get her out of there. And at the same time, I had the time for the first time in my life to sit down and read full pieces of legislation. And I remember in some of the COVID relief bills and stuff, just some terrible stuff that was stuffed in there that I was like, what is going on in D.C.? We need people that actually care about the everyday person instead of, oh, wow, they're sending us a stimulus check, but they're also giving these corporations, trillions and everything. So that's when I really got involved.
0: I see. Going back to your time as a stay-at-home dad, do you mind if I ask you, what was something that your kids taught you about leadership?
2: I don't know. My kids taught me more about the need for structure than leadership, and how important all of my kids function on a schedule. And if you get them off of that schedule, everything goes sideways. And so I've always had been just kind of a play it by ear person in life. And so really having to watch, when kids go to bed, because if they go too late, they get up too early, then we have a rough
0: temper tantrum.
2: Yeah, we have rough days with lack of sleep, making sure it was getting really schedule oriented, which I hadn't been before, but now really am fairly rigorous about.
0: It's interesting because, right, when you don't have kids, your life is kind of free to do whatever you and honey want to do. Being a stay-at-home father taught you was the importance of not only schedules, but time management and being able to keep the ducks in a row.
2: Oh, yeah.
0: If I visited Longview, Vancouver, Aberdeen, or Goldendale in the same week, what would I hear people worrying about the most?
2: Right now, they're worried about accountability. And they're worried about the overall costs of everyday just going up and up and up, and no one seeming to do anything about it. And they're frustrated that they feel like they're almost being laughed at by DC for their concerns.
0: What does success for Washington's third look like 10 years from now, in your opinion?
2: Well, hopefully we have a completed bridge. I mean, that is, you know, I mean, and it's sad to even say that, but I remember 15 years ago at the Jazz Fest, Wine and Jazz, downtown at Esther Short Park, them already talking about the bridge and the no tolls people versus the, you know, the IBR or the Columbia River Crossing, as it was called then. You know, the fact that we still don't have a shovel in the ground is just a tragedy, and we need to make sure that we're doing what we can, but get this project going. Every day that we delay just stacks on inflation at the end that is adding to the budget. So I think we just need to get to work, get the money allocated, and get it going.
0: No, I appreciate that. You know, my family's originally from Tacoma in Chicago for a number of years, and I took commuter trains quite often when I lived there. And I find it amazing that the commuter train, or at least linking the rail system and the commuter train into Portland, is so difficult to conceptualize here for Vancouverites, because it would reduce congestion. It would allow easier access for people who do happen to work in Portland but live in Vancouver. And it just, to make a day travel event, to be able to go into the city and not have to worry about parking or anything like that. Are you in favor of linking the train systems together along with the bridge? Or?
2: Oh, yes. I mean, let me give you a quick story. So when my youngest was born, I ended up just 2 weeks after she was born, went on a 2-week trip to Europe, taking care of some projects with my direct boss. And that gave me, so when I came back, my wife went back to work and I had 2 more weeks of paternity time. So it kind of gave us a transition. But we drove from Nice, France, all the way to Cologne, Germany, and then on to Frankfurt. But we were in Amsterdam and had left Paris behind. And we got a call that we were having a problem at one of our sites in Paris. And I managed to just go over to the train station in Amsterdam, take the high-speed train down to Paris, took care of what I needed to, got back on the high-speed train, and met my boss and the other team members for dinner that night. And I'm like, why is this not a thing, you know, here? Like, you know, I mean, I'm sitting on the train and it's reading out at 200 and something, you know, I believe kilometers an hour, because obviously we're in Europe. But you were moving and you were able to just bounce between those cities. No big deal.
0: Yeah.
2: And it's like, why is Seattle, you know, not just right there? Why is, you know, San Francisco not a, well, I know that's an afternoon, but I'll still get there situation for us? And so looking at light rail across the bridge to at least just connect Vancouver proper to downtown, you know, Portland, and allow people to get around, just seems, it seems like it's totally logical, and we need to do it.
0: Yeah. No, I agree. I mean, it's better for the environment. It's just and it eases commuting. People on the weekends access to the city who might not have had access because of, you know, fears of driving in the city or something of that nature. And it would open up both Vancouver and Portland to more economic activity, in my opinion. Yeah. Washington's Third contains both Vancouver and sort of a, you know, a rural or urban area, but it also has a number of different rural counties too. What do you think Congress gets wrong about rural America?
2: That rural America doesn't know what's in its own best interest, that Congress just asks, like, they don't know. Like, we'll do what's good for them, and they'll figure out in the long run that we knew what was right, because Congress doesn't often stop and want to ask people for their feedback. They only want their donors' feedback, and you know, their donors traditionally are in the more urban settings and higher profile positions. That, you know, so I really think that it's just, you need to stop. You need to listen. You need the coffee house conversations, the pub evening, you know, have a beer and have the conversations that allow you to know what the people need.
0: One of the things that I'm curious about is, you know, Citizens United allowed corporations to contribute to the political processes if there were people. Do you take donations from corporations, or are your donations primarily from people as, you know, dollar donations, or how do you do it?
2: I have not taken 1 cent of corporate PAC money. I've denounced and said I will not take any APAC money as well. But no, I'm all small dollar and direct contributors from here and around the country, but they're all individual people.
0: Yeah,
2: and so Citizens United is a tragedy. And while I'd love to legislate a solution in D.C., right now I have a lot of positive feelings about what happened in Montana and Hawaii, where they have outlawed their corporate laws from allowing them to donate. And I think this may be one of those cases where the states' rights and the states have to take up the mantle and fix the Citizens United by just saying corporations that are incorporated there in their states cannot donate to political action.
0: I thank you. I appreciate that. You know, in my opinion, Citizens United was a wrongly decided case. I know that I'm not in the Supreme Court. I'm not a loud voice, but in my opinion, my question for you also, I know one of the issues in your campaign are that you, according to your website, that you find economic interests, affordability, to be a big talking point for your campaign. What does affordability mean to you?
2: Affordability to me feels like the ability to go forward and prosper without necessary fear, with being able to, you know, to work your job and come home and enjoy your evening, enjoy your weekend, to be able to take the vacation time that you earn at work and feel like it's okay to use it, and that you've been able to save up enough to be able to go, you know, go somewhere, see something, go to a national park, go see some other part of the country or the world. And I know that's not possible for everyone, but right now people don't feel like they can take time off work for fear they're going to not have a job to come back to. They feel like, you know, no, they need to scratch everything together. And if their company allows them to turn in their sick or vacation time for bonus hours on their, you know, they need to do that to make sure that they're paying down a credit card or the like. People are just getting crushed from every angle. One of the number one causes of that is the price of healthcare.
0: Yeah.
2: Right now. I mean, it's just, it's ridiculous. It's basically the number two household bill is a family's cost for medical coverage. And that's ridiculous. In the most prosperous nation that's ever lived, we can't figure out universal health care.
0: Right. I know. We're one of the few industrialized countries that doesn't have a health care system that takes care of its people. It's kind of odd to me. It's always been offensive that I have to go into debt just to get a procedure to save my life when,
2: We say that lives are priceless, but the medical industry will put a price on it for you.
0: So true.
2: I mean, but the problem is we need to get profit out of healthcare. It's corporate greed, and it's that right now we have a system that is based on profit, and we need to remove the profit from it.
0: I totally agree with you. People get to the point where they can't afford to go, and they're afraid to go.
2: Well, you say that, and it's copays. What is the point of a copay? The point of the copay is for you to ask your wallet, am I $50 sick?
0: Right. Yeah. Excellent.
2: My weekend's chance to go out to dinner sick today. It's purely to say we've given you some level of coverage that you've paid for, but we're going to squeeze you for this little extra if you actually want to use it.
0: Right. Yeah.
2: You know, it's just, it's ridiculous. And that's where, you know, I want to make sure we have universal single payer healthcare. And when you need to see a doctor, you go see the doctor, and then that whatever the doctor prescribes for a remedy for you is what you get treated with, not some executive going, ooh, that treatment's just a little too expensive. And I know we're supposed to cover it, but we're going to say no and let them go through the, you know, if we delay this
0: right
2: by 3 months, we think they'll still be alive. But, you know, we don't have, that's three less months of payout.
0: Yeah.
2: And that's ridiculous.
0: And you had mentioned earlier when you answered the question about affordability is this notion. I know I live on a fixed budget. I think we all do, right? The paycheck we get, we all have to look forward to, you know, maybe financing our retirement through our 401ks or whatever that might be. And then we want to put some away for savings in case we want a vacation or we need a safety net because we lose our job. And then when you take what's left and try and spread that out over your month with your family, it gets very difficult. And when the prices are raising, like gas, you know, you go to bed at night stressed, worried about whether you can make it to the next paycheck. And that's not a healthy way to have a family. It's not a healthy way to have an economy. And that should never be a worry or concern when you're not feeling well.
2: And it shouldn't be for a parent that's trying to decide, is their child, you know, the child saying, Mom, I don't feel good. Dad,
0: yeah. Mm-hmm.
2: Dad, this hurts. Well, you don't want to deny your child that, but does your child have a weird test at school that you don't know about that they're trying, you know?
0: That sounds like my oldest right there, actually.
2: It's one of those, but it happens.
0: Yeah.
2: And so, you know, but these people are trying to make sure that they have the money for rent on the first.
0: Car
2: but
0: payment.
2: Their kid is saying, I don't feel good, and they need to go in. And so, again, it's, you know, are you really $50 sick? And I say that because
0: yeah.
2: It rings to people of the fact of that is exactly what it is you pay for insurance, but if you want to use it, you have to decide if you want to pay more.
0: Right. So I assume based on your answer that I already know the answer to this question, but I'm going to ask it anyway. If you could pass only one bill to help working families, what would it be?
2: If I could complete one goal, it would be to get universal health care in the United States. There, it's not a one bill solution. There's going to be no changing our for-profit based private insurance system to single payer universal health care with one bill.
0: Mm-hmm.
2: So, I always try to temper that, to let people know that we're going to have to take steps like increase the income threshold for Medicaid, reduce the age for Medicare, make adjustments to Medicare to make sure that it's got, we no longer need Advantage plans and Part C and D coverage and the like, all the things of daytime TV that you say Medicare to anyone,
0: yeah,
2: and they think of, oh, I know all those ads. So we need to take steps on that. And then generally just kind of increase and bring those margins in to allow more and more people to get covered so that we don't shock the health industry where, you know, what's going on here. But it transitions to a single-payer system, and we can do it. We just have to be honest about what we're going to do, and we have to follow through with taking the next step. The Democrats did a great thing with the Affordable Care Act and then spent 10 years running around saying, we passed the Affordable Care Act, while the insurance industry turned it into the Unaffordable Care Act. The Republicans aren't wrong to call it that now, and it's because Democrats chose to not take the next step.
0: I appreciate that. Let me ask you this. So logically speaking, then, knowing that you have to take steps to get there, what do you think? I know that a congressional term is 2 years, but what do you think you could accomplish in, say, a four-year period in Congress towards health care?
2: I think we can get the income threshold for Medicaid increased, and I think we can get rid of the 20% and the copays on Medicare. I really do. Mm-hmm. I think we can get the age on Medicare down to possibly 50 in that time as well.
0: Okay. So in that four-year window, you would have those hopes that those things could be accomplished. Wonderful. I appreciate that. Autumn?
1: Hi. So I'm going to switch topics a little bit here. But so in my research that I did about your background, I noticed that you stepped aside from your campaign in 2022 against Perez. What has changed between then and now?
2: She's not a Democrat. Her voting record is what has changed. When I stepped away, I believed that I was stepping away to unify Democrats behind another Democrat to make sure we got rid of Jamie Herrera Butler after 12 terrible years with her. And I knew there was a risk that, you know, getting rid of Jamie meant we were going to end up with Joe Kent or Marie Perez. That was just the math of it. But we had to get rid of Jamie if we ever wanted to get the seat. And so I stepped out to unify. But I really believed that Marie was going to be the Democrat that all of her supporters were running around saying she was going to be, and that Marie told me directly she would be. Mm. Turns out she lied, and she's not, and her voting record is the proof of that.
0: No, I definitely, looking over her at her votes over this session alone, or the last session alone, it doesn't appear that she's held up the party.

0: I don't like calling people illegal at all.
1: I appreciate
0: mean, who's illegal? But I understand to say that undocumented should not vote. They can't vote. It's already a felony. Mm-hmm. So stacking additional penalties and hurdles and everything else because people feel like it's happening because they're being lied to by the president doesn't mean we have to legislate a solution to the problem that doesn't exist.
1: Yeah, no, I mean, as a transgender American, I can certainly relate to that. But it does seem that the Republicans are very fond of creating problems that they then have to solve. I'm not impressed with a representative who seems to follow that logic and vote what is against, I would say, half her constituents' best interest. I mean, it could have devastating effects on women if I had the SAVE Act passed. Mm-hmm. And she was more interested, I think, in giving a bone to her base, or what she hopes to be her base, the Republican side of her voting record. I just, how she could not see that it was a made-up problem with a solution that would significantly restrict the rights of her own constituents is just beyond me. But,
2: and I mean, if you think about it, she really went against her own oath when taking office, because, you know, that qualifies as a poll tax. That's against constitutional law.
0: Yeah. I mean, I've done thousands of phone calls, of outreach calls in my run this time. I have not had one person go, oh yeah, I voted for Marie thinking she would put a poll tax on women. I voted for Marie thinking she would give Trump his own Gestapo. Mm-hmm. I voted for Marie thinking that she would vote to strip search minors that are of different nationality than Western European. I mean, to the things that she has voted for, none of her voters voted for her to do those things. There are conservative crossover votes that she won and that I will need to win in November. But none of those crossovers said, oh, I'm doing this because this is the person that's the lion, you know, that's hiding and is going to stab everybody in the back. They said, no, we don't want MAGA. We don't want Joe Kent. Mm-hmm. And this time it's John Braun. He's quieter, and you know, not as not the bravado of Joe Kent.
1: Is that what that was called, bravado?
0: I don't know what to call it. So, but at the same time, John Braun is every bit as MAGA,
1: definitely.
0: But when it comes to bill passage, Marie is right there.
1: Yeah,
0: it's. And then she hangs her hat on that she didn't vote for the big, beautiful bill, and she'll be running around and saying she didn't vote for this most recent reconciliation package that's ridiculous that came out of the Senate. Mm-hmm. But those are the two times she sides with Democrats. Otherwise, she's voting to nationally out trans students.
1: Oh, yeah, yeah.
0: In fear that if the teachers don't do it and they get caught, their school will lose all funding. I mean, what good is that doing to anyone? Mm-hmm. I know what harm can come from it.
1: Oh, yeah.
0: I'm just trying to look and see, is there any potential good that comes out of it? No one's been able to bring me one piece of potential good other than, well, parents want to know. Okay, I understand that. I'm a parent.
1: Yeah.
0: But I'll use my daughter for this. Her name is Brianna, and it's spelled Brian with an A on the end of it. If she was at school and saying, I am he, him, and call me Brian, mm-hmm. I don't need the school to call and tell me that.
1: No, I appreciate
0: that. If they're comfortable enough to tell me, which I would feel my kids would be in the home we're in, then that's great. But otherwise, no, are they getting their work done? Are they learning? Do they need help? Do they need tutors? That's what I need to know as a parent.
1: Yeah.
0: Is my child being educated to go out in the world to function in society and go forward?
1: You know, I appreciate that because, you know, I have mentioned this story before. You know, my father randomly discovered that I was this way by discovering one day that my ears were pierced.

0: And then he went and searched my room, and he found some makeup and some feminine things. And then he promptly kicked me out of my house. And I was, you know, 1986, I was 17 years old and in high school. I spent the next year and a half basically trying to survive by any means necessary until I was lucky enough to have an army recruiter offer to buy me a Big Mac if I listened to him talk for an hour. And he saved my life, actually, so I'm not. But there you go. Aldam and I are both veterans. But I wanted to ask you this. There are trans constituents in every county of Washington's 3rd.
1: Oh, yeah.
0: And if you were elected, what would you want them to know about how you would represent them in Congress?
1: That I'll represent them the way I intend to represent everyone else, which is everyone has rights. I say this all the time. Mm-hmm. I'm ready to compromise in Congress on budgets and anything else, but I'm not going to compromise my morals, and I will not compromise another human's rights. I'm sorry. It's just like, if that includes something that's going to exclude any group of people, then mm-hmm. it's a no. I don't care what it's attached to. We do not trade other people's rights.
0: Yeah.
1: I'm not trading any of my rights either. So, but I don't trade other people's rights. It's not okay. So just, it's a full stop with me that when it comes to bills, I'm not saying that we need to pass bills that favor. I understand bills that need to be passed for protection and anti-hate crimes and, mm-hmm. and the like. But no, we're all created equal. We all have rights. I'm going to do my best to protect that for everyone every day.
0: So in follow-up to that, then, if you were elected and you go to your first session, you know, of Congress, and someone introduces a bill to require health insurance policies to allow for medically necessary gender-affirming care, would you support that bill?
1: Oh, yes.
0: Okay. Do you feel the same in terms of gender-affirming care for minors that are also would be prescribed as medically necessary?
1: Yes.
0: I appreciate that. Thank you so much. One of the things that's most pressing on our community now, and this is a relatively new issue for our community, is that Trump's proposed federal rules with regard to grants and how institutions in the United States need to refuse to recognize gender diverse people or trans people or risk the grant money. And I know that Washington's 3rd has a number of schools. It has another, you know, number of hospitals, a number of institutions that would require that federal funding should they be forced to disavow that we exist, which is just crazy in my mind. How would you stand up against those or for those institutions that might lose funding because of how they view some of your constituents?
1: I mean, there's so much that Congress can do when it comes to executive orders. I mean, we would have to pass legislation that nullifies it. You know, right now, what we need to do is we need oversight on Trump. We need to hold him accountable, and we have to spend the next 2 years pushing back. And then 2 years after that, in 28, we need a Democratic Congress, a Democratic Senate, and we need a Democrat in the White House to start fixing these things. I mean, there's things that I'm not going to be able to do as much as I wish we could, mm-hmm. and I'm not going to be able to snap my fingers no matter how big of a majority we get or the like. Trump is the president and is doing horrible things.
0: Yeah.
1: You know, and I think Congress's job right now is to mitigate the damage as much as possible, but he is still going to be able to hurt people,
0: mm-hmm.
1: you know, and that's the power of the presidency, and that is the... you know, the outcome of, hey, elections matter.
0: Yeah.
2: Yeah, since we're on these hot button topics, I want to throw in one. So I did a show a few months back, I believe it was like November, we were covering the petition that was going on at local Walmarts, and they were petitioning against trans athletes in
0: sports,
2: K through 12 sports. And, you know, this is a hot button topic right now. It's literally being debated on the Supreme Court floor. Like, how do you feel about trans athletes in the state of Washington?
0: First of all, what is the role of Congress in advocating or trying to prevent trans participation? Is that a state's right issue? Is that a school board issue, a local athletic organization's issue? Where do you see it fitting?
1: I think it's more a local athletic, it could be a state issue, you know, the Washington State, I cannot remember the board that oversees high school, sports, you know, the NCAA, the U.S. Olympic Committee, the International Olympic Committee. As far as for true competitive sports, I think that that is up to those governing groups, but should be inclusive, especially when we're talking about in public education, in K to 12 settings, that is to be inclusive to all. I believe that we need a level of legislation at the national level that says, if you're taking federal funding, you're going to be inclusive to all and allow all to participate.
0: Mm-hmm. So the exact opposite of what Trump's trying to do with his federal rules.
1: Oh, no question. Yeah, 100%. 100% opposite. Mm-hmm. But right now, I mean, I'm trying to be active and help promote the No Hate in Washington State campaign.
0: Great campaign.
1: That where those signature gatherers, they got the signatures. And now we have a campaign here to try and get the message out to let people know in November they need to vote no on those two initiatives.
0: Yeah. This is the same guy who wants to get rid of the millionaire tax, too, by the way. Yeah. Who heads this campaign for the referendum on allowing trans girls
1: just
0: in sports.
1: For all those listeners, you can find the ads on Craigslist, and you'll find people happily gloating about it in Facebook groups. Those people that are out there getting signatures to repeal the millionaire's tax right now are getting paid $4 a signature by Brian Haywood.
0: By the person in charge.
1: Yeah.
0: Yes.
1: Yeah, turn in their signature sheets and they get $4 per signature. They are getting paid to do this. They don't believe in it. They don't even know about it. They're not educated on what mm-hmm. happens if you do or don't sign. They're just there to get signatures because they're getting paid.
0: Autumn, we need to talk to Antifa's HR department because I still haven't been paid for any protest I've ever been to.
2: I've already sent 3 emails this week.
1: I still can't find George's number to be like, hey, where do I fax over my invoice?
0: So going back a moment to what you had said before in terms of our community has famously experienced some letdown by Democrats. I mean, we talk about being Barney franked, right? When they wanted to put gays in the military and Barney made the decision to sort of throw us under the bus in order to get gays in the military. Thankfully, we were allowed to get trans people back in the military or into the military at some point. Autumn and I are both veterans. I'm a combat veteran. And so the idea that our government might be discharging transgender soldiers as being under less than honorable conditions is offensive to me on so many levels. Our community has this fear that our political representatives will abandon us when they get there. So let's say that there is a blue wave and then, you know, we take, God willing, both houses, you know, and that there's an effort to push back and to do oversight on Trump and that there's an effort to roll back some of the things he did. We're worried that we will be the very bottom of the list, or if not the very bottom of the list, that will be one of those things that they just don't have time to get to yet. Would you, if elected, make sure that trans people are remembered, or worse, better yet, make sure that we aren't used as a punching bag to promote hate from the right? What promises would you be willing to make to the, you know, those constituents in every county here that you would remember us should you get elected and in with a blue wave?
1: I mean, I can give my word. My word is all I have, and I need you to trust. And then I need to re-earn that trust going beyond that. But I just, all I can say is I have good friends that are in the community that are not going to allow me to go back, you know, on what I've always been supportive of, which mm-hmm. is let everyone be who they are and live their lives. And I think those who choose to stand up for our all-volunteer military, yes, they should all be allowed to serve. We should just find the position where, you know, where they're going to fit best and put them into the to that role and allow them to go forward. I mean, we're talking about people that actively want to put themselves
0: right
1: into potential harm's way for the good of our nation and to say no because Pete Hegseth is a bigot that, you know, has absolutely no reason, no background to be in his job. Mm-hmm. I just,
0: other than being on Fox News.
1: Yeah, it's just...
2: Well,
1: so,
2: on top of that, I would say after this week's performance, I don't even think he passed his PT standards.
0: Oh, yeah. Can't do a pull-up.
1: So, you know, I think that we... I know that I have a community around me that will hold me accountable and make sure, but I don't foresee needing accountability. I foresee needing, you know, support to say keep going.
0: I appreciate that. If certainly right now, you know, in Washington State, gender is a protected class, right? It's not federally. And of course, if Trump has his way of getting rid of, you know, gender in any type of federal program anyway, would you support a measure that would include gender within the protected classes, such as sex, race, all of those?
1: Yeah.
2: Can I add to this?
0: Sure, go ahead.
2: Like, this would be what I would see out of this. Like, would the push that Samantha's talking about, would you do that on a level where we revive the what was the bill that Biden ran on during his term? Because we went through this before. We had the Trump administration the first time, all this anti-trans issues went on, and then Democrats ran on the fact that they were going to fight for our rights, the equality bill.
0: Mm, okay.
2: Would you work with Congress to bring back the equality bill?
0: This is going to be a bit personal, but the reason I started this Substack and started this radio program is because back when Joe Kent was running for the second time against Murray, and they were airing those anti-transgender ads, I was watching those ads on the television and thinking to myself, this is an inaccurate representation of our community. And then I went to Target right here in Vancouver. I was standing in an aisle trying to buy lotion, and I heard a noise at my feet and looked down to see someone had thrown an open bottle of blue nail polish at me while I was in Target. And I left Target, ruined a cute pair of shoes, but I left Target with this notion that I had to change the narrative, that I couldn't let this sort of, like, I'm going to say demonization, but at least this casting of who we are as, you know, people stand. I had to do something. That's why I got involved in media. But how would you, you know, when they talk about healthcare issues, talk about transgender people in Congress, they have almost a straw man that they hold up in their arguments, and they seem to forget that there are actual people who are being demonized and attacked by this. How would you discuss issues that may include transgender people in a way that keeps in mind the fact that we are actual existing human beings and not some figment of imagination? Because I'm tired of the hate that our community gets on a daily basis because of the misinformation pushed out by Trump or by certain Republican figures. Would you try to cool that rhetoric?
1: I mean, as much as I'm able to, yes. I would want... I don't like rhetoric about anybody. I don't like the gossip, and that we have to make... we need to make a villain for our group at all times. Mm-hmm. We have problems, and that doesn't mean they were created by any subgroup of people that you could attempt to identify.
0: We're good at making them on our own. We don't need to blame someone else for it.
1: So, I want to make sure, again, everyone has rights, and that we do everything we can to make sure that those rights are upheld and allow people to just live their own life.
0: Their best life. It's
1: yeah.
0: Yeah. Okay. So what do you feel? That's perfect. I don't even want to end on
2: that's a perfect ending.
0: I do have a wrap-up question. I almost not want to ask it. If you don't mind, I'm going to let Autumn go for a minute.
2: So give me a second, because I... close my documents for some reason.
0: Thank you so much for agreeing to do this. We really do. It does mean a lot that you come here to our community and talk with us like this. So
1: I'm happy
0: it.
1: To do it. Yeah. I mean, it's just every day you learn more. You meet a new person that has a new perspective, a new person that has really focused on one particular area of U.S. law and knows that inside out and backwards and forwards, and is able to help me understand that portion and why it's core to them, to then be able to add that into, you know, my knowledge base, to keep adding every day. And I say all the time, you know, I'm nothing scares me more than a politician that has all the answers. So the politician that knows how to fix the economy, fix the healthcare system.
0: Makes
1: a
0: lot of promises.
1: You know, that knows only I can do it. Only me, only I. No, I'm a project manager, a problem solver. I'm a dad. I am able to filter through a lot of information to make a good informed decision. And being in Congress affords you the ability to reach out to specialists in all these different areas and say, hey, I need your input. And then say, who is your arch nemesis on this topic that you it wouldn't want to debate because they're as smart as you, but they see it differently? Mm. And call that person and say, now, why is this guy wrong? And hear it out and go, okay, well, it's interesting. This part of it, they both said was true. And they have diametric views. So we know this is a place we can start and work from there. And I'm able to do that. And I'm ready to do that.
0: Well, I appreciate that. What Democrats do you think are doing a good job? And what Republicans, if any, do you think are doing a good job here in Washington?
1: Oh, here in Washington. If we're talking in Washington, I got to give a shout out to my great friend, Monica Stonier, who is always, in my view, hitting it out of the park as best she can for everybody in Washington, let alone just here in the 49th where I live. We've got great legislators around us and some that could do better, but I wouldn't say that they need to be replaced or from all over. So I really, look to some of these people for inspiration on how I need to conduct myself, when I get there and how to champion things. I don't got a winner on the Republican
0: right?
1: side.
0: Right? Yeah, it's a bad
1: state. I'll jump it out to national and I'll say I would never agree with him, but I would love to have a beer with him and really wished I would have been able to fight him in Congress. Mm. But it's Thomas Massie, because at least he says what he said and he doesn't change. Mm-hmm. He doesn't go, oh, the wind's blowing that way today. Mm-hmm. It was always, and they just spent, absolute dump trucks of money just to get rid of him. If I were a Republican in Kentucky, I'd be scared at where he's going to rear up next, because I don't think he's done.
0: No.
1: And I think he's going to come back with a level of support that people aren't ready for.
0: Trump certainly made a message, or tried to make a message out of not supporting him. And it was because of his independent streak, his ability to not be swayed by what Trump might want or what the winds are blowing. You're right.
1: He posted on Twitter last night something about, we ran on no new wars. We ran on fixing the economy. We ran on, all these things. What happened? And it's none of
0: You got
1: of
0: an
1: those,
0: octagon on the White House lawn.
1: Yeah, none of those things happened. That's what happened.
0: Right.
1: And, he was trying to stick to all those things they ran on. And Trump was like, no, I'm going a different direction now. Mm-hmm. And Massie got punished for it.
0: Yeah, it's amazing.
2: I have one more closeout question. So Washington used the top two primary system. Are you concerned about splitting the Democratic vote and potentially allowing two Republicans to advance to the general election?
1: No, we've done polling. There's been not a lot of national polling, but there's been enough. We know it's going to be John Braun, state senator, out of the 20th, is going to be the Republican. He's going to – what he ends up with, I don't know, but all the polling right now is anywhere is between 39 and 42% of the vote he's going to get, which leaves it in a situation where Marie and I – it's going to be Marie or myself as the other person on that November ballot.
0: And when last I checked, Marie is like 3 percentage points behind the Republican should he be the primary winner.
1: Our recent polling showed exactly as we had been told in our phone calls that a major portion of the Democratic base will never vote for Marie Glusenkamp Perez again.
0: Yep.
1: They won't. And when we did polling, they said they were either going to skip the box or they were going to write in. Mm-hmm. And that's one thing. I'm not in a situation to share all the polling right now. And that's why I'm not giving actual numbers.
0: Sure.
1: But when we poll.
0: You see a path.
1: Oh, we see the path.
0: I mean, you wouldn't be here if you didn't see a path.
1: I wouldn't be here if I didn't see if there wasn't a path. But we give people the option to say, oh, no, I'm not going to vote in that category, or I am going to write in. So many other polls just say, pick from this person, or say undecided, and try. It's no. When we poll, we say, I want to know what the voter's going to do. Mm-hmm. And so, yeah, we were seeing over 20% of the Democrat base saying they won't vote for her on the phones, and that number showing up similarly in our poll, in our actual scientific polling.
0: I can see it. I see a path. That's why I'm so proud to have you on our show here. I've read some of your Facebook posts. I follow you on Facebook, obviously. I follow Marie, too. But I want to mention one thing as an LGBTQ community member. You made a declaration for Pride. You said something about Pride. Marie has yet to mention Pride at all. Not only based on that, but some of the other things that you've said, you do appear to be an honest ally to the not only the trans community, but the LGBT community here in Vancouver and in Washington's third. And I appreciate that. So I want to thank you for that. But I also want to thank you, importantly, for coming here today and for taking the time to talk to us. I know that our community can be easy to overlook and some people don't want to spend time with us, but we have concerns. And it's always nice when an elected official could come by and talk to us about how they feel about us and our community and the ways that they see America going. Not only thank you for running, but thank you for spending time with us here today.
1: Oh, I had a great time. Thank you for having me.

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1: Once again, I'd like to give a special thank you to Brett Henrich for his time and for coming to talk to us. It's always nice when a politician comes in and spends a little time with the community and listens to its concerns, and we get to listen to those politicians' ideas about what life might look for us in the future. So just a final reminder, the Washington State primary is on Tuesday, August 4th, 2026. Ballots will be mailed beginning July 17th. Online and mail-in voter registration deadline is July 27th. And ballots must be postmarked or deposited in an official drop box by 8 p.m. on August 4th. If you're unable to register online or via the mail, you can still same-day in-person voter register. And that's also available until 8 p.m. on August 4th. So there's really no reason to not register and to go out and vote. So please do. And then finally, I wanted to follow up again with Volume Bomb's Pride at Full Volume. That's going to be on July 4th this year. Drag performers will be Baby Lestrange, Tomboy, Destiny Smokers, and Euphoria. The bands that will be performing include Atari Girl, New Here, Tripolettes, Trues, Creature Party, excellent band, and Trans Panic. And remember, that's going to be at Ankeny Alley Plaza. That's Southwest 3rd in Ankeny. And it's free to all, Saturday, July 4th. It will feature Punk Rock Celebration in Old Town Block Party featuring queer and women-led bands, some Portland drag performers, and hopefully you. Thank you so much for listening, and I will see you next time with a new show. And again, I'm your host, Samantha Page, and I want to thank Autumn Rose. And I want to thank Jason Hessler from Hassling the Paranormal for helping me out with the recording today. 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
1: 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My name is Jeff. I'm one of the many volunteers here at KXRW, and I'll be here for the next hour playing some blues music for you. Often when people hear the name blues music, they think of something sort of tragic, something sad. But in truth, blues music was intended to be dance music. It was often played in clubs and in juke joints where the intention was to get people up and dancing, to get people drinking and having a good time. So I thought I might have some fun with some blues music today on this on KXRW. Starting out with this is John Lee Hooker here on KXRW.

Haven Street. I heard everybody talking about the Henry Swain Club. I said I'd drop in there that night.

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1: Let me get in here and get me a ticket.
2: Say, man, look here. 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
0: Yeah.
2: Well, give me a ticket there, man.
0: What ticket, man?
2: A ticket to Macomb, Mississippi.
0: Macomb?
2: Yeah, Macomb.
0: I thought you were going to Appaloosa.
2: Yeah, I'm going to Appaloosa, all right. The train going through there.

0: Ending that set of music with Elmore James and the song Dust My Broom here on KXRW, an all-volunteer-run, listener-sponsored radio station, broadcasting at 99.9 FM and streaming from our website, kxrw.fm. Ahead of that, we had Bo Diddley with Down Home Special. Before Bo Diddley, we heard Slim Harpo doing Baby Scratch My Back. Ahead of that, we had Howling Wolf with Who's Been Talking. And we started that set out with John Lee Hooker and Boogie Children from the collection The Legendary Modern Recordings. My name is Jeff, and I'm your host at present, playing a selection of blues music for you. I certainly hope that you are enjoying it. Up next, this is Hound Dog Taylor and the House Rockers, who I think tragically went under-recorded for quite some time. He was active in the 60s and the 70s, and this didn't come out until 71, 72, when he was putting out records on Alligator Records. This is from his album Natural Boogie. This is See Me in the Evening by Hound Dog Taylor here on KXRW.
1: I know you got them. I got them too. I got the blues tonight. Yes, I know you.

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0: Ending that set of music here on KXRW with Otis Rush, and we heard the song All Your Loving. My name is Jeff, and I'm here at present playing some blues music for you. I'm normally here every Thursday afternoon doing my own show, which is entitled Time Into Space, every Thursday afternoon from 4 until 5 p.m. Before Otis Rush, we heard Charlie Musselwhite from the album Stand Back doing the instrumental 4 p.m. Out of that, we had Junior Wells with Buddy Guy from the album Hoodoo Man Blues with Snatch It Back and Hold It. And to start us out, we heard See Me in the Evening by Hound Dog Taylor and the House Rockers, and that comes from his album Natural Boogie. Up next here on KXRW, this is Mississippi Fred McDowell from the album I Don't Play No Rock and Roll, and this is Baby Please Don't Go here on KXRW.
1: My name is Fred McDowell. They call me Mississippi Fred McDowell. But my home's in Rawford, Tennessee. But it don't make any difference. It sounds good to me. I seem like I'm at home in that when I'm in Mississippi. And I do not play no rock and roll, y'all. I just play the street natural blues. And whenever you get somebody, you know, want to ply for you, just call for Fred McDowell. I was raised on the farm, you understand? Now, the only way you can rock Fred, you have to put him in a rocking chair. Or you just lay me down, you understand? That's my type of rocking. In my type of blues, I play it with a bottleneck. I first got this style from a beef bone, you understand? Raised, will come out of a steak. My uncle, when I was a small boy in the country, he ground this bone down and filed it with a file and put it on a little plank. But I played it on my ring finger, you understand? And it's just bottleneck sound better than the bone, because it gets more clear sound out of it. And I would like for you to, who's never listening, or you don't buy one of the tapes or album, anything, I like for you listening to what I'm saying. I make the guitar say what I say, young man. If I say I'm a father, he'll say I'm a father. If I give out a hymn, he'll say it. If I please Mason Grace, he'll sing that too.

Now that's my style. Would you hear me doing that? I hope y'all like it. Who's never get it?

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Ahead of Buddy Guy, we had Little Walter with Rock Bottom. Before that, we heard R.L. Burnside doing Fireman Ring the Bell from his album Too Bad Jim. And we started that out with Mississippi Fred McDowell and Baby Please Don't Go from the album I Don't Play No Rock and Roll. You might want to consider visiting our website again. That's kxrw.fm. 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If you've ever thought about putting together a music show, or perhaps you want to do a talk show and present some sort of viewpoint that you're not hearing represented at present, now is a great time to go to our website. That's kxrw.fm and look for the volunteer opportunities that we present to the community. Up next, I'm going to play one last track to close out this hour. This is the Paul Butterfield Blues Band from their album East West. This is the title track. Thanks very much for keeping it tuned to KXRW.

0: KXRW, this is your captain, Rip Rex, with Roundtable Pro Wrestling. We're bringing wrestling back to Vancouver. You can catch us every first Sunday live here on KXRW or in person at the new House of Action at the American Legion here in Vancouver, Washington. First bell is at 6. Get your tickets now.
1: Today we're talking with On Point Community Credit Union Senior Vice President and Regional Manager Amy Reeves. Amy, thanks for sitting down with us.
2: Of course. Thanks for having me.
1: So, Amy, today we're talking about buying a car. 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
5: Decompression 40%, increase steady. Only a few minutes to go. Everybody hear me all right?
6: Reception's okay, but keep it gradual, Ace. How are you holding up, Lieutenant?
7: Very good, sir. The only thing, it's getting a little hard to move my arm.
6: Your mobility at the decompression limit will be about the same as during training, all things being equal except gravity. Since your cleats are magnetized, you won't be able to appreciate the difference until we hit ground. This is the moment you've been waiting for, isn't it, son?
7: Sure is. And, sir, could I be the first?
6: No. You better follow after me. I want an observer who's all in one piece. They're well protected against normal hazards, but not so well against the precipitous kind.
5: Skipper's right, Lieutenant. By the way, if you didn't know, how much did you guess all that equipment weighs? Suit, helmet, tools, mixture tank, etc.
7: Oh, about 25 pounds. But I know it's much more.
5: That's right. The complete outfit runs over 150. You're going to be in for a surprise when we get away from these metal bulkheads.
6: Which is precisely why I want to be ready and waiting when he steps off that ladder.
5: Room empty, Chief.

Music bathed in moonbeams. Here on KXRW Vancouver, I'm Neil Malloy. That strummer Paul Motion we were listening to, alongside Joe Lovano, tenor sax, and Bill Frizzell's ethereal electric guitar, orbiting around a Jimmy Van Heusen tune, Moonlight Becomes You. We're gazing up at the night sky this hour on In the Wilderness, basking in lunar-inspired sounds across a universe near you. Bill Frizzell pops up again in this set, joining soprano Renee Fleming in a clear case of moon worship. First, though, from their album Singing Into Space, the voices of the Estonian National Male Choir in a sacred setting by Giovanni Bonato.

Ending a long set of moon dreams on KXRW, that's Koto Master Elizabeth Falconer from her album Deep Pool, music she composed after being inspired by Nihonga paintings with a track called Moon et Uji. Before Elizabeth, we heard the slightly gritty romanticism of baritone saxophonist John Sermon soloing against a dark wave of strings on Moonlighter. Renee Fleming and Bill Frisell were in there too with a lunar-themed chanson of Jimmy Webb, The Moon is a Harsh Mistress. Pedal Steel guitarist B.J. Cole played a song by David Sylvian, Silver Moon Over Sleeping Steeples, from Sylvian's album Gone to Earth. 2026, by the way, marks the 40th anniversary of Gone to Earth, released back in the day as a double LP with two sides of art rock vocals and another two of ambient instrumentals. And opening our set, spatially conceived Sacred Sounds, sung by the Estonian National Male Choir. 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
3: In the early 1990s, Danish composer Tomas Koppel wrote a piece especially for the recorder virtuosa Michala Petri. Up until then, Petri had primarily recorded Baroque music, Bach, Telemann, Vivaldi, there being comparatively few contemporary works for her instrument. Koppel and Petri's collaboration resulted in Moonchild's Dream, which Koppel described as a declaration of love for the creative life force that bubbles up from the cracks and fissures in the city pavements. In this case, those pavements belong to the slums of Copenhagen's South Harbor, where, Koppel imagined, a homeless girl fantasizes about transforming into a princess, if only for a single night. More than one observer has said that Moonchild's Dream sounds and feels more like a movie soundtrack than a traditional concerto. Well, you listen and you tell me. Here's Michala Petri soloing on recorder with the English Chamber Orchestra, Oko Kamu conducting on KXRW.

soaring, rather like a bird in flight. That's the sound of Michala Petri and a recorder concerto composed for her. Moonchild's Dream by Tomas Kapo. I don't know who the percussionists were on this recording, but the timpanist, I think, merits a special shout-out for those persuasive evocations of thunder. Oko Kamu led the English Chamber Orchestra. Over the 30 or so years since she made this recording, Petri has become a champion of new music, commissioning something like 150 works for recorder. And she would also go on to make two additional studio sessions of Moonchild's Dream. The one of her with the Copenhagen Philharmonic is also well worth seeking out. I'm Neil Malloy. Thanks for listening to In the Wilderness, a production of KXRW Vancouver. As we re-enter the Earth's orbit, here's tenor saxophonist Ben Webster with the one moon melody everybody knows.

0: So I'm Rowan, and I'm here at Kindred, and everyone is welcome here. We are Bulk Refillery. We have several different options. You can definitely bring in your own vessel. We'll just get the weight on that, and then you fill it with what you're wanting. We also have a ready-to-go section of some different options that you can just grab and go. And then we have community-donated jars as well if you're needing a container to put things in.
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My name is Alex, and this is Mazes. On Mazes, we play 1 hour of jazz-adjacent new release music. Today's show, we're kicking off with Vegan. There's something here for us both.

My name is Alex, and you're listening to Mazes on X-Ray FM. That last song was Chai Avenue, A Love Letter to Salvador by Yousef Days. Before that, the latest from Senses, Arlo Parks. Before that, Thundercat with Thunder Wave. Before that, we kicked off the show with Vegan, There's Something Here for Us Both. And right now, we are listening to Jasmine Mira with Some Rain Must Fall.

My name is Alex, and you're listening to Mazes on X-Ray FM. That last song was Mekhi McRaven with Newsfeed. Before that, SML with Chicago 4. Before that, Quarto Alto with Thief. Then the last set was kicked off with Jasmine Mira and Some Rain Must Fall. Right now we're listening to Sam Wilkes with Stay Awake.

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You're about to hear a rebroadcast of a KXRW original show. The host is Kat Landon. The show is Anamorphic Sound, and you can catch new episodes of this show every second and fourth Friday at 10. Again, Kat Landon hosts Anamorphic Sound the second and fourth Fridays at 10 p.m. or when new episodes drop. Anamorphic Sound is a biweekly exploration of music that bends perspective. Moving across experimental and genre-defying sounds, the show focuses on texture, contrast, and the art of listening itself. 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

was Anna von Hauswolf with The Beast from her 2025 album Iconoclast. My name is Kat, and you're listening to Anamorphic Sound on KXRW 99.9 in Vancouver. 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Next up is a track from William Basinski called Melancholia 1.

That was Soul Seppi with 1-2. We also heard Stratosphere by Duster off of their 1998 album of the same name. And we started that set with a song called Empty Landscape by Brian Eno. 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

Thank you.

That last track was Ghost of Love by the one and only David Lynch. Before that, we heard Four by Hilary Woods and How the Tan Bocunia Was Found Again by Milkweed. My name is Kat, and you're listening to Anamorphic Sound on KXRW 99.9 in Vancouver. Stay tuned, I've got more music on the way for you.

was the Nicholas Jar remix of Sleeping Ute by Grizzly Bear. We also heard The King of Naples by Tomaga and Pieces Falling by Apparat and by Disc. 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Thank you for listening. My name is Kat, and this has been another episode of Anamorphic Sound. The last song I want to share with you today is from Silver Mountain Zion. This one's called Blown Out Joy from Heaven's Mercied Hole, from the album He Has Left Us Alone, But Shafts of Light Sometimes Grace the Corners of Our Rooms.

0: Here we go. Bill calling from New Jersey on XM. Bill, you're on the line.
1: Can I just mention one thing first? If we were to go to a one of the other things I want to talk about that I had a question about was if we go to a system where it's one health care, what happens to the money that's been taken out of people's paychecks to pay for private insurance? Do they get that back and get a raise or what? The other thing is about this crazy nonsense about communism. As a matter of fact, we're being conservative because we want to go back to the way things were when we had civil rights and when we had abortion rights. That's not communist. That's conserving. That's going back to what was traditional. So, you know, this nonsense with communism is ridiculous.
0: Bill, thank you so much for your call. So I think on the financing of a single-payer Medicare for All system, you know, the levers of policy are literally limited only by what we can imagine. So immediately, the cost for individuals goes down dramatically in every estimate of a single payer system switching to something that is like Medicare for All. Those are the ones we have the cost estimates on. We right now pay the highest prices in the world for the healthcare that we get that delivers the worst amongst all advanced economies. So collectively, the federal government, right, that saves hundreds of billions of dollars. And then individually and by family, we're talking about saving tens of thousands of dollars if we switch to the system. So it goes right into people's pockets. That's what happens. The only losers in this situation are the corporate insurers and the Wall Street private equity that actually controls them and backs them. Instead of our labor creating wealth that then we pay to these guys to deny us healthcare, we use our labor to build wealth, and we pay that into a system that then pays for healthcare to be guaranteed for everyone. No more denials. If you get sick, you get the care that you need. And again, this isn't like something that we just have to, you know, imagine. This exists all around the world. We're the only advanced economy that doesn't have this. So it's simple. And then on your second question, yeah, I think what you're seeing with all of the fear-mongering on, you know, Mayor Mamdani delivering child care and filling potholes and freezing the rent and otherwise accomplishing the things that he set out to do, it's just abject terror by the billionaire class that people are going to find out that, in fact, politicians using the power of the people standing behind them can, in fact, do good things. And that it is not this world that the billionaires paint where, oh, it's inevitable. You just have to deal with it. It's just the way things are. No, it's the way things we are allowing them to be right now. But we can change that. And right after this quick break, I'm going to be joined by my great friend, Nicole Sandler, to talk about just that. You're listening to the Tom Hartman Program, and we'll be right back.

0: 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Or that after the show we send out Sue's Stack, a list of every topic I've discussed along with clickable hot links to every source of information I've shared with you on the air? 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Check it out. Here we go on the Tom Hartman program. I'm Alex Lawson, filling in for Tom, going right to the phones to Grant, listening on KBCS in Washington. Grant, you're on the line.
1: I just want to say agriculture is our culture, and what we feed ourselves is what we grow, and what we grow, may it be ideas or plants,

0: 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It really means a lot to us.
1: Here we go with more of your calls on the Tom Hartman program, going right to Dan on the great WCPT. Dan, calling from Illinois. You're on the line.
2: Yeah, hi, Alex. Yeah, I'm just calling from Chicago. Yeah, just went.

0: Yeah, whatever I say, just put lots of beeps on it so that I sound like a real rock star.
1: That is Stuart Copeland, founding member and drummer of The Police, composer, storyteller, and one of the most expressive musicians in rock history. Copeland has spent his career moving between worlds, from the controlled chaos of The Police to film scores, orchestral work, video games, and now his live storytelling show, Have I Said Too Much? The title feels appropriate. Copeland is funny, blunt, reflective, and rarely short on an opinion. And when he talks about The Police, he is clear that the band's tension was not separate from the music. It was a part of the sound.
0: One of the problems between Sting and I is that he regards the band as its purpose on the planet to serve his song. But as a member of the band who just enjoys banging stuff, I think the song is there to serve the band. The band gets nowhere without a good song. Let's be clear about that. But really, the song is to make the band look cool rather than the other way around.
1: That tension was not a footnote to The Police. In Copeland's telling, it was part of the engine. The band's songs were sharp, concise, and tightly built, but behind them was a push and pull between Sting, Andy Summers, and Copeland himself. Three musicians with very different instincts, all trying to shape the same sound. And sometimes that tension would spill out onto the stage.
0: Here's the difference between your average family and a rock band like The Police. An average family isn't on stage in front of 80,000 people while a screaming match between mom and dad is going on. As Sting's screaming at me on stage, okay, I might have sped up a little bit. Hey, you know, come on. And I'm thinking as he's screaming at me, how long have you known me and you think that's how to calm me down?
1: Still, Copeland does not tell these stories with bitterness. The tension was real, but so is the respect and admiration. He said the fighting could be loud, but it usually burned off pretty quickly. And looking back, he does not see much worth changing. The chaos may have been part of what made the band great.
0: Well, if I changed anything, it probably would have all fallen apart. So with all of its warts scratches, it actually kind of turned out pretty well. So no, I wouldn't change anything. There were some gratuitous insults and screaming matches there. We might have been able to do without them, but, you know, who knows? Maybe they were part of the seasoning of the band's sound.
1: After The Police, Copeland's career took a turn he never expected, film composition. It all started with a phone call.
0: I never gave it a moment's thought until I got a phone call from Francis Coppola. I took the call, and he invited me down to... just to kind of hang out and talk concept. And he, down where he was rehearsing his movie, Rumblefish. And I got the gig, which is a big credit to Francis Coppola for taking a chance on somebody who'd never even thought about film composing, a banger of stuff. But this particular film was, Rumblefish, was about the clock ticking, the time running out. He wanted a feeling of high noon, that this is this teleological, inevitable progression towards destiny. And the idea of clock ticking, well, how about get a rhythmatist? So that's how I got the job.
1: That opened the door to decades of scoring work, from Wall Street and Good Burger to the Spyro the Dragon video games. And in that work, Copeland found creativity through speed and pressure.
0: Under the gun, you find out that under that pressure, actually, that's where you get to the deep vein of creativity, when you haven't got time for self-doubt or judgment or anything. You just keep moving. And then you go back and look at it and say, dang, those three notes go together really well. It came from just moving forward without thought, without remorse. That's where the really great stuff happens.
1: Copeland also moved into orchestral music, where the working style could not have been more different than a rock band.
0: That's their ethos, is not to debate, but to reproduce exactly what's on the page. Whether it's bull or not, they play it perfectly, without debate. Very different from working in a band where it's all negotiation.
1: Now with Have I Said Too Much, Copeland brings these worlds together through stories, humor, and music. These days, he's discovered that connecting with an audience does not always require a drum kit.
0: I discovered something that I never suspected, which is that sitting in a room, lighting up a room with laughter, is really a blast. I don't need no drums to light up a room, it turns out. I just need an armchair. It's really rewarding.
1: As for what Portland audiences should expect, Copeland put it simply.
0: If you're bringing kids, bring earmuffs, because there might be some salty language. Bring a rain crowd, it might get weird.
1: Stuart Copeland brings Have I Said Too Much to Portland on June 27th at the Aladdin Theater. Reporting on Stuart Copeland for KXRW and X-Ray FM, I'm Michael Sarno.
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3: Gina Poole's lining and insisted everything's in perfect shape. Then he announced he's bulldozing a public golf course to build, in his words, one of the greatest courses in the world. This is the same man who days earlier told a crowd, you have to respect the president, or, quote, you're going to have a problem. Critics call that the threat of a wannabe dictator demanding respect he never gave Obama or Biden, both of whom he smeared for years. Respect in a democracy, though, is earned, not threatened. And you don't earn it by raging about pool algae while people die in the heat abroad. And that's the way it is today, Monday, June 29th, 2026. I'm Tom Hart.
4: 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It's the Capitol Switchboard. It'll get you right through to them.

0: every day for Social Security and Medicare. My contact info is on there. You can send me any questions if you want to know about the function and truth of different organizations who are soliciting money. I want to rush to get one more call in. David, thank you so much for your call. John, also listening on the great KPFK, calling from California.
1: Hi, Alex. Thanks for taking my call. My question is, out in California, we have it's under Medicare Advantage, but it was started in 1977 by 12 seniors. It's called SCAN, and what I like about it, from what I understand, it's nonprofit. And I wanted to know what your thoughts were on a nonprofit that's been kind of swept up into Medicare Advantage.
0: It's a great question, John, and it has a somewhat complicated answer. So everybody's personal health decisions need to be made by them, but they need to be based on the facts. And so the fact is that in our really terrible healthcare system, which isn't a healthcare system, it's a wealth extraction system, there are players who are better than others, right? There are players like United Health, which is a death star of delays and denials. So it's a pretty low bar to be better than them. But the key is, when we're building things forward, we don't want to get the best in this system, which is the worst in the advanced economies. We want to aim at the best healthcare in the world. And that's a single payer Medicare for all system. To be honest, there are many ways of guaranteeing healthcare. The goal just has to be to guarantee healthcare so that you get sick, you get the care that you need. Medicare for all is one path that we have a lot of data and paper on, and we can implement that system, and that will be better than any nonprofit system operating in so-called Medicare Advantage. And also, I said this to a previous caller, look at what wealth advisors advise rich people on. The best healthcare possible for Medicare-aged people is traditional Medicare with the best Medigap supplement you can afford. We need to get rid of the need for supplemental insurance and level the playing field between traditional Medicare and Medicare Advantage. But we need to also always remember what we're fighting for: guaranteed health care for everyone in this country.
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3: Years ago, when I announced that I was leaving my job as editor of the Texas Observer to run for political office, I had to admit that going into politics is the only downward career move one can take from journalism. But being both a journalist and a politician does hone one's ability to detect the smell of BS. And we Americans are presently getting a noxious blast of that stench from our warmongering Department of Defense. The vast trillion-dollar Pentagon is the ultimate Big Brother bureaucracy, literally empowered to compel thousands of Americans to die in foolish military misadventures cooked up by political partisans and profiteering corporate contractors. That's why it's so alarming that Trump's Project 2025 autocrat

agreed that reporters must be tightly monitored by military escorts while doing interviews, reviewing documents, and otherwise exercising the essential constitutional rights of our nation's free press. The good news is that rather than kowtowing to the autocrats, dozens of media organizations have told Pete to stuff it, choosing to do old-school outsider digging into this insider war machine. This is Jim Hightower saying, meanwhile, the Project 2025 authoritarians hail their clampdown on free press rights by touting their, quote, fresh relationship with what they call their new Pentagon press corps. Right, it's their partisan press corps, not ours.

Good morning. This is the Commonwealth Report. News for the public, not the powerful. Is this the most blatant corruption in American history? A Nobel Prize-winning economist looked at the latest on Donald Trump and said two words. My God. Paul Krugman, who won the Nobel in 2008, reacted to a New York Times report on the United States' deal with a mining company in Kazakhstan. The catch? Trump's sons, Don Jr. and Eric, plus Commerce Secretary Howard Lutnick's family, stand to cash in. Krugman called it horrifying. He said it's so blatant it resonates with ordinary people who are paying the price while the powerful enrich themselves. And here's the part that should chill you. Krugman says a scandal this size now hits every few weeks. He warned us not to treat it as normal because it isn't. When the president's family profits off his office, that's not governing. It's looting. Why would a peace board need immunity from prosecution? Please ask yourself that. Trump's so-called Board of Peace, the body to set up to run Gaza, drafted a resolution to shield itself from prosecution. According to documents obtained by The Guardian, the four-page draft would shield board members, contractors, soldiers, and staff from any arrest, detention, or legal proceedings in Gaza. Trump, as chair, could waive that immunity by majority vote. The board includes Jared Kushner, Steve Witkoff, Susie Wiles, and Marco Rubio. Six lawyers reviewed it and couldn't say how anyone could be held accountable for example, shootings or civilian deaths. One expert said it looks like an attempt to exempt everyone from accountability. The board denies any binding framework exists, but people who want to do good in the open don't draft themselves a get-out-of-jail-free card first. We were warned, and now more than 1,300 are dead. That's the World Health Organization's chief doctor, Dr. Tedros, speaking as a brutal heat wave cooks Europe. More than 1,300 excess deaths since June 21st, tied to high temperatures. He called heat the silent killer and noted Europe is the fastest warming continent on Earth, heating twice as fast as the global average. About 150 million people are under extreme heat right now. Schools shut, power grids buckling. Tedros said that the once-a-generation heat wave is now nearly annual. And critics say it's time to turn the heat on the fossil fuel giants who caused this and pay none of the cost. Senator Bernie Sanders pointed straight at Trump, who calls climate change a hoax,

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You're about to hear a replay of a Guitar and Other Machines episode. I'm DJ Stina, and I'm the host of Guitar and Other Machines. It's a show I've been doing for many years on different radio stations, and I'm interested in innovation, experimentation, and instruments that are considered traditional, used in new experimental ways, or new sounds that are trying to emulate older, more traditional sounds. And then sometimes I just really want to hear that one electric organ player who was really into belly dance in the 70s. So it's, I think, an educational show and often experimental, yet I invite you to buckle up and enjoy this episode of Guitar and Other Machines. I broadcast a new episode here on KXRW, so it's curated on KXRW. I broadcast a new show every Monday at 4 p.m. So if you like what you hear, you can tune in Mondays at 4 for new stuff. 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I'm DJ Stina. This is another installment of Guitar and Other Machines, a weekly show here on KXRW that leans into the experimental and the unexpected and unsuspecting. This week, I'm feeling some sentimentality and also some melancholia, and sometimes that comes with the sounds of the 60s and 70s electronic music made for children and or artists who are inspired by that and or things that may sound like that and may involve flutes like Yusuf Lateef. We're going to start off with something really interesting, the Colts Percussion Ensemble. Evelyn Glennie was in this, but before anyone knew who she was, this internationally famous, maybe the most famous experimental percussionist. But Ron Forbes, a music teacher, percussion teacher, assembled this group of young people in 1976. The average age of the students was just 14, and they put out this album, the Colts Percussion Ensemble. I think it sets up the show nicely, and the track is Circles here on KXRW on Guitar and Other Machines. Enjoy.

0: 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I'm your host, DJ Stina. Behind me is Raymond Scott's famous Portofino song, and I found this album, ran into this album from 2017, Portofino Variations, and it's a bunch of artists inspired by Raymond Scott who really had this idea you could play electronic music and woo children to sleep, the beautiful melodies of children. And so they took this song of Raymond Scott's, Portofino, and artists inspired by him and influenced by him have put together this compilation featuring lots of different artists. We heard from Arlene and Cameron a minute ago, and we're about to hear from another one when we come back after we hear from our sponsors. But first, you just heard Susumu Yokota with Toby Yumi, the Sound Carriers with Low Light, Arlene and Cameron doing a cover of that Portofino song, Yusef Latif with First Gymnopedia, that was the flute forward song, and Colt's Percussion Ensemble with Circles here on Guitar and Other Machines. And again, we're going to hear some more off this Portofino Variations tribute to Raymond Scott album when we come back after this word from our sponsors at KXRW. I'm DJ Stina, and this is Guitar and Other Machines.
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0: 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I'm your host, DJ Stina. That was just John Hassell with Last Night the Moon Came Dropping Its Clothes in the Street. You ever seen the moon do that? I have. Before that, Faye Lovsky doing an interpretation of Raymond Scott's Portofino, which this show is inspired by the Portofino Variations album that came out in 2017. Artists inspired by, influenced by Raymond Scott and his electronic magic back in the mid-20th century. And that track, Portofino, folks are doing their own interpretation of it. So that was Faye Lovsky doing that. Before that, Carlos Cloverdale with Touch Me and Die. October doing their version of Raymond Scott's Portofino. And that is what set, Akobar, not October. That's what started this set off. We're going to hear from sponsors of KXRW here in a moment. Head to kxrw.fm to find out more about Guitar and Other Machines and other shows weekly, bi-weekly, and monthly here on KXRW. When we come back, we're going to hear from Woo, another cover of Portofino or version of Portofino, some Scott Gilmore, and we're going to end with some Colts Percussion Ensemble, the same group that we started with here on Guitar and Other Machines on KXRW.
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0: wrapping up an installment of Guitar and Other Machines here on KXRW. I'm your host, DJ Stina, inspired by mostly Raymond Scott and the Portofino Variations album, where artists cover and do new versions of the Portofino song that Raymond Scott did, the electronic song for babies back in the mid-20th century. Guitar and Other Machines always got a theme, sometimes. Music for the unsuspecting ears here on FM at 99.9 and also at KXRW.FM. Behind me, wrapping it up with the Little Dancer Colts, as in a Colt percussion ensemble. And before that, Scott Gilmore with Europe, Red Hot Org, and Laraji with Daddy's Gonna Tell You. And UFO Hawaii did their Portofino cover, and Woo, Spaces We Breathe, started the set off. Thank you so much for joining me on this Melancholia, Sentimentality, 60s, 70s, electronics, and since then influenced by that sound show, kind of like weird electronics for children, including some Yusuf Lateef here on KXRW. Guitar and Other Machines premieres Mondays at 4 p.m. and is replayed a couple other times during the week to catch us. So maybe we're catching you on a Monday at 4, or maybe in the morning or evening on another day, but thanks for joining me here on KXRW. I'm DJ Stina. This has been Guitar and Other Machines. Thanks for listening to KXRW, your all-volunteer, community-powered radio station here in Vancouver, Washington. Every morning, we've got music and a mix of some of our talk program that happens usually in the afternoons and evenings during the week. We put some of that on here in the morning, along with some music for you in the morning for our morning mix. And we want you to stay tuned and invite you to stay tuned, because Tom Hartman, America's number one progressive talk show, comes on from 9 a.m. to noon Monday through Friday. And then Democracy Now! 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So we have two syndicated programs here on KXRW. We'd love for you to stay tuned to enjoy them. We've got Tom Hartman, 9 to noon Monday through Friday, Democracy Now! 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
10: Howdy ho, people, and thanks for tuning in to episode 12 of the Head Full of Bees program. My name is Tom G. Warrior, and on this show I attempt to provide a weekly grab bag of good music, regardless of genre, era, style, or whatever other label we've concocted to put things into neat piles. And I'm starting this week's show with a song called Years by West Virginia's Sierra Ferrell, an artist who excels at taking an old-timey music style and making it sound new and fresh. And if you know the show, then you know this is not the original version of the song, but you also know that if you stick around until the end, you'll be treated to the original. And I do mean treat. Sort of a compare and contrast thing. So enough from me. Let's
11: hit it on.

Evening Country was the name of that song, and that was Tyler Ramsey from his 2019 LP called For the Morning. That dude is from North Carolina. And before that, you heard Eve Adams, who is not from North Carolina, but is instead from California. That was a fun little tune called Get Your Hopes Up. And up next from 2025, this is Annabelle Dinda out of Pennsylvania with a great song called The Hand right here on the Head Full of Bees program here on KXRW.

0: Oh, wowie. That was a band called Amazon out of Sweden featuring Amanda Bergman on vocals. And the song was called Olgun, and that's from 2015. Before that, British Birds with a song called Electricity, which was released back in 2024. It had sitars in it. Trippy. That band, by the way, are from Britain, in case you were wondering. Before British Birds, get it? They're from Britain. Before that, you heard Runo Plum from her 2025 LP, Patching. That song was called Be Gentle With Me. She is from Minnesota, not Britain. You're tuned into the Head Full of Bees program here on KXRW. And when we come back, I'll be playing a band whose members represent Germany, France, Turkey, and South Africa. So back in 60 seconds.
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0: Welcome back to Head Full of Bees and the portion of the program where I mangle a foreign language. Daria Yildirim and Group Simsek are an international band whose take on Anatolian folk rock is both rooted and fresh. Frontwoman Daria's skills on the baglama, an instrument most of us in the Western world are unfamiliar with and that I am probably mispronouncing, are untouchable. This is from their 2025 LP Yaran Yaksa, and the song is called Dirin Dirin. And a special shout out to the internet for helping me learn how to pronounce all those Turkish words. I'm really, really trying hard here, people. Just kidding. I didn't look anything up. Get real.

0: That was Turkey's Rüya Kagla from 1987 with a song called Kara Feldeste Gider. According to Google, that translates to a bunch of carnations. Although for some reason I don't trust that. I think the song was about pickles. And before that, you heard the Sorcerers with a spooky little song called In Pursuit of Shai Hulud. And if you're a nerd, you know what Shai Hulud means. If you're cool like Fonzie, like me, you have no idea what it is. None at all. You don't know that that's from Dune. We're going to take a quick break to pay some bills, so stick around.
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2: 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We are a registered 501c3 nonprofit, and no amount is too small. Yeah, I mean, even a few bucks helps to keep music shows like mine on the air and streaming. And speaking of music, ostensibly that's what I'm focused on. Today, let's jump back in and let's take a spin in the Head Full of Bees time machine and travel back to 1969 with Jim Sullivan, a song called UFO. Jim Sullivan, who, interestingly enough, completely vanished into thin air, never to be heard from again. And I mean like as a human being, not just as an artist. Like, the dude just vanished sometime in the 70s. Perhaps, just saying, it was a UFO.

Okay, that was The Zombies from their 1968 album Odyssey and Oracle, doing a beautiful little song called Care of Cell 44, which I think is about going bananas. And before that, you heard a really underrated 60s garage band called The Smoke, doing Wake Up Sherilina from 1967. All right, it's time to start winding things down here on the Head Full of Bees program. So I'm going to abruptly move back towards the opening vibe of the program with this song from Terry Allen, who's more of a visual artist than a musician. This is from 1979, and this is Amarillo Highway here on KXRW.

sister laughed and said, so help.

John Anderson there with the original version of the song Years from 2020. We started the program with Sierra Farrell's version. And John Anderson, of course, is the lead singer for UK prog rock nightmare band Yes. Not really. That's a joke. And I bet he gets that all the time. And I bet it's always hilarious. Before Mr. Anderson, you heard Pee Wee King and his orchestra from 1940-something doing the old classic Bonaparte's Retreat. Willie Nelson does a really great version of that song. It's on the Redheaded Stranger LP, I think. It's like a bonus track. And before that, Loretta Lynn doing a song called The Pill, which at the time was super controversial when it was released in 1975. But then, you know, I guess in today's America, I guess it's pretty controversial again, right? What a dumb country we live in. And that does it for episode 12, but be sure to go online at kxrw.fm, where you can stream previous episodes from this program and all of our other awesome shows anytime you want. You can also download the xray.fm app on your mobile device to get to the same content. You can also follow me on Instagram if you want, at Headful of Bees KXRW, all one word. If you don't want to, that's cool. I don't care. My name is Mark the Animal Mendoza. The show is called Head Full of Bees, and this is KXRW 99.9 FM, Vancouver, Washington. Thank you and goodbye.

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1: 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Every morning we've got music and a mix of some of our talk program that happens usually in the afternoons and evenings during the week. We put some of that on here in the morning, along with some music for you in the morning, for our morning mix. And we want you to stay tuned and invite you to stay tuned, because Tom Hartman, America's number one progressive talk show, comes on from 9 a.m. to noon, Monday through Friday. And then Democracy Now! Is on Monday through Thursday, noon to 1, and Fridays 1 to 2. So we have two syndicated programs here on KXRW. We'd love for you to stay tuned to enjoy them. We've got Tom Hartman, 9 to noon, Monday through Friday, Democracy Now!, Monday through Thursday, noon to 1, and Fridays, 1 to 2. 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This is KXRW LP Vancouver, 99.9 FM. I'm DJ Stina, and I've brought together some songs about coffee for you, because perhaps you are in the coffee mood. Stay tuned for Peggy Lee, Slim Galliard, Frank Sinatra, Ellie Mae Morse, and Otis Redding's famous Cigarettes and Coffee here on KXRW.

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1: Dunkin' bagel. 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
0: Smash in the coffee.

Hello and welcome to The Common Good, where we showcase the achievements of members of our community that contribute to Southwest Washington and beyond in a positive way.

0: I'm Patrick Spike, and this is The Common Good. My guest this week is Margaret O'Donnell. Margaret is the playwright of The Detention Lottery, which we will be broadcasting as a radio drama here on KXRW. I'm excited to welcome Margaret to tell us about herself, her background, and her powerful play. With its first performance in 2018, The Detention Lottery has been performed in churches, synagogues, community centers, and schools throughout Washington State and beyond. It's intended to benefit immigrant justice organizations. It was honored with selection for reading as part of the new play program at the 2021 Kennedy Center American College Theater Festival, had four productions to benefit aid to immigrants in Detention Northwest, and been remounted in 2025 with an updated script, including a live radio drama, which is what our listeners will be presented here on KXRW. I'm pleased to welcome Margaret O'Donnell, playwright of The Detention Lottery. Thanks for joining us.
1: Thank you, Patrick. I'm really grateful that you asked for more information about The Detention Lottery.
0: Definitely. So can you tell us a bit about yourself and your background?
1: Yes, I'm a retired immigration attorney in Seattle. I practice immigration law, particularly for my clients were from Latin America, and most of them were undocumented. So my career was 35 years of asylum, family petitions leading to residence and citizenship, and humanitarian, other kinds of humanitarian relief. Mm-hmm. Exactly the kinds of people who are being detained today.
0: Mm-hmm. Yeah. So it began, I understand, with a weekly blog featuring your clients' stories and your background with them. What inspired you to write this piece of sharing these stories in this format?
1: Oh, yes. Well, nobody was reading the blog. But it was a good exercise. And I first started writing plays in December of 2013. And I developed what I called a game. It was called the detention game. I didn't actually have a name for it. And it was going to be a board game so that people who weren't familiar with what it's like to be an immigrant, what it's like to be detained, what it's like to be in fear of being arrested in your daily life without any criminal record, that it would give a tactile impression of what that was like. That relatively quickly fizzled. So I developed a kind of an improv version, a proto Detention Lottery, which later became this play in 2018. And the reason I did it was that for years, many years, I did PowerPoint presentations, lots of statistics for audiences who were non-immigrants to have, especially when President Obama cranked up the deportation machine into high gear in 2008 with arrest after arrest after arrest after arrest. So randomly in the street, I felt this great lack of understanding in the general population about what immigrants were going through, what the kinds of people who were being detained, and how difficult it was, how horribly difficult it was to be detained on the immigrant and on the family member. Most of these folks at that time had a way to stay in the U.S., but they didn't have the money for a lawyer. They didn't have the connections. Their family, they didn't know about it. And so this was a way to immediately start educating people in a way that people wanted to know. Mm-hmm. There was a great deal of interest, particularly when Trump was elected. So by 2018, for the first Trump administration, we rolled out the first version of the play, and it was an immediate hit. We did productions every single month sometimes twice a month until the pandemic. Live arresting audience members, eight audience members who went through the process. And what we learned from this, we kept feeding back into the play to make it even more effective and meaningful.
0: Yeah, I know. I'm having read the play. It's pretty fascinating. I wanted to say we want to do an acknowledgement to your own play production coordinator, Chiyu Chow, who produced the radio drama, as well as the cast and director who gave us permission to air it. But the play was actually written, of course, to be performed live on stage, as you've said. I was taken with that audience involvement portion of it as a performer and a director. Can you speak to how your audiences responded to that involvement?
1: Yes, it was shocking, actually. No one said, "I wish you would never have done it to me." But when people are arrested, our guards, the people playing our guards, because not we had a troop of immigration attorneys for the first two and almost 2 years of performances. So they would, if somebody looked nervous, said, "Don't touch me," or something like that.
0: Yeah.
1: They looked, you know, it's just like, "Don't arrest them." So the people we arrested did beautifully. It was amazing to us, as like randomly selected out of the audience, being handed a script with their lines highlighted, so their portion of the script, and a profile, so they knew already before they were called up into court or taken by the guard to court, they would have been able to read their profile, which gave them background and who they were, what the character that they were playing.
0: Right.
1: So people at the end of the play, we would always say, "What was that experience like for you?" And it was always moving to hear what they said. Like I felt such fear, like it was really happening. I was so afraid. And I, you know, kind of like reality and stage performance blur.
0: Oh.
1: And they really got into the roles. So it was a strong sense of identification, which was what we were going for. And in recent productions, in the last 6 months or so, our director, Amy Youngblood, has even amped up the arrest scene so that when people are arrested, they're handed or they have a Know Your Rights card that many of the organizations, the legal justice organizations, hand out. So the audience members each have them too. And so the detainee can be asking for help. And the audience members say, "Don't tell them anything. Say you have to talk to a lawyer." So it recreates an experience that is undeniably powerful.
0: Yeah, I can imagine. Because I would be, as a producer, I would be concerned about audience reaction to that involvement. But I guess by giving them that preparation and allowing them to say no if they absolutely didn't want to, you would get a people that were willing. And man, that had to have been really fascinating. So I can only imagine. So I was going to talk a little bit about, you mentioned the policies under Obama first, and then with Trump's election, and 2018 was where your performances kind of began. We've seen, of course, obviously a lot of change in those policies, to say the least. I'm curious, how much has the play evolved with those changes? You've talked about Amy ramping up the involvement, but has the play itself evolved?
1: Oh, yes. I mean, the play is absolutely accurate with current law. So that means I have to keep it updated. And so if, with Trump, policies have been changing from even from a month to month. So it skates the line, like how much are we going to change the production each time? And basically we do. I do a review every single time to see if the law is still accurate. So we've had to change substantially, I think, three of the detainees' stories and the relief available to them, if anything. And for every single case, it's gotten tougher. It's never gotten easier. There are fewer and fewer options for people than there were in 2018.
0: Yes, we know it's not getting any better, is it? So you, I was also fascinated. You wrote in a recent interview that you spoke to the fear so many immigrants and children of immigrants felt after Trump's first election. And I have some personal experience with this, but what have your audiences and community reactions been to the piece and to the individual stories? Have there been comments?
1: Yeah, that is, I mean, just to think this is more like a documentary, this play, in so many ways, a participatory, this is happening now documentary. And it's my in the first Trump election, one of my paralegal's children was so frightened the day after when he came downstairs and he learned that Trump had been elected. He refused to go to school because he was afraid his mother, who's a US citizen, a naturalized citizen, would be taken away while he was at school. So he refused to go. He wanted to be there to protect her.
0: Let me have you
1: And
0: hold
1: that
0: there.
1: kind of fear multiplied exponentially in the second Trump administration because it's been lawful permanent residents who are being arrested for no reason with no criminal record. And so it spread, it's just this level of fear that always is there. So, I think your original question was, how has the audience reaction been? When they see it, it's even though you can see it in the headlines or on TV, when you actually see it in front of you, that's where people express shock and disbelief that this is happening. Just absolute, like, is this, I never thought this would happen in my country. It was other countries that this kind of thing happened in.
0: I'm Patrick Spike, host of this episode of The Common Good on KXRW Vancouver 99.9 FM. My guest today is Margaret O'Donnell, the author of The Detention Lottery. We're going to take a break to hear from our sponsors, and then when we return, we'll continue our conversation with Margaret.
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Welcome back to The Common Good. I'm your host, Patrick Spike, sitting in today for Joe Clemens. Joining me is playwright Margaret O'Donnell. We'll be broadcasting her powerful play, The Detention Lottery, as a radio drama here on The Common Good. So, Margaret, as we discussed, the piece was written for the stage, but we're fortunate to have a radio recorded radio drama version to broadcast.

0: And so in that week, I rewrote the play as a radio drama. Amy recruited 16 actors to play all the roles, including the detainees. And we rented the space at Jack Straw Cultural Center. Chiyu was our recording engineer, and we did one rehearsal and then recorded. And it was, as you can imagine, a tiny little space. We had to call actor because radio production studios are tiny. So calling the actors in one by one and recording in pieces, and Chiyu edited. I helped with sound design, and we submitted it to the festival, and we got in. So we were selected.
1: That's
0: So
1: amazing.
0: it was just an incredible whirlwind for everyone involved.
1: And how was the reception at the festival? How did they take it?
0: At Canterbury, England, we have a transcript of what the judges said. They were moved. They thought the starkness, because of the soundscape, was, not professional. They thought it recreated what it would be like in a real courtroom. It wasn't fancy. It was just like, this is what happens. This is it. And they were really struck with that. And in addition, they said the accents, like there was a divided, like everybody sounded American. They were really struck by the American accents of immigrants. And so about half of the judges seemed to be leaning towards that's strange. And the other half said, no, that's the point. It's like identification of the audience. These are ordinary people being arrested, some of their 30 or 40 years in the country.
1: Right.
0: So they were, yeah, they were impressed and uniformly impressed with the production.
1: Well, I'm excited
0: It's
1: to
0: not a
1: have
0: professional production, and everybody recognized that, but that was one of its strengths.
1: well, and having listened to it, I find it very striking. And so I'm excited for our listeners to have a chance to hear it. So thank you again for letting us do that. Over time, and I think I know the answer to this, but can you speak to the relevance of the play? I mean, it's spanned quite a few years at this point, with
0: 8 years.
1: modulation and changes. How do you feel that's evolved?
0: Well, the play in its structure really hasn't changed. It's the law and the practice. So that meant the characters' plot line of each detainee had to change. Their circumstances had to change. Their backgrounds had to change in order to fit the new law. So in our play, as you'll see, so few people are able to find a path to stay in the country. And that's because the laws have gotten more and more and more impossible. And not only that, the way that judges interpret the law has become more restrictive, much more restrictive.
1: Right. Well, and I was struck in reading it in how little time is taken for each person to determine their fate. I mean, and it affects their entire lifetime and their family's lifetime. And it was shocking. It was truly shocking. Have you found there's been an increase of interest lately from more organizations wanting to present your play?
0: I think we had a great deal of interest in the first Trump administration. In this administration and in this anti-immigrant scourge, I think by this point, since January, I think that it's hard to keep focus for that long for the organizations that sponsor this production, because there's a war, there's Gaza, there's Ukraine, there's so many domestic issues that are filling up the news. So even though the issue hasn't changed, ICE has gone more subtle. That really re reduces the headlines too.
1: True.
0: But it's still at the same level. It's
1: Right.
0: amazing.

0: If you look at the deportations and the detentions, that it hasn't decreased. But the way ICE is enforcing is become more subtle. So it doesn't, they're not, they don't want, the government doesn't want that kind of public outrage. And I think it's working to an extent.
1: Yeah. And then, of course, as you said, all the other things that take up the news cycle, every day it's something new, it seems. So it is hard to keep that. This is a different kind of question. I know that in producing theater myself, there are always stories to tell. And are there any particularly interesting stories that have come out of the creation or performance of the play for you?
0: You know, I think that the most interesting thing of all is the way the audience falls dead silent. They could be chatting away in each performance because we start like in medias res, everything happened bam at once. And so the first arrest, when the first detainee says, "Why are you arresting me?" Everyone falls dead silent. And so having that kind of intense involvement right from the beginning, I think that is what's really been striking to me. The other issue that really makes a big difference is we have a cast of a pool of about 40 people. So whenever the cast has become bonded with that big group, because everyone is a volunteer, no one gets paid for doing this, nobody. So that we have a lot of full-time jobs. So we have a big pool and people bond together, really learn the issue, really get involved themselves in immigrant justice. One of the stories that I love the most is a woman who, after seeing the play, began visiting, because we always give lots of resources about what you can do. And one of them is visiting detainees in the Tacoma Detention Center, who started visiting two detainees. And it's because it's so difficult and takes so much time to visit detainees, it's quite a commitment. So those are the stories I love the most, is the people who get involved in immigrant justice
1: I
0: for
1: bet.
0: as advocates and
1: Do
0: as supporters and accompaniment.
1: you find that your audience members are reporting the same thing, that they're getting involved too?
0: You know, we don't often hear that kind of feedback from, but you know, we do sometimes. We get letters and we get messages on our website, and we get the sponsors will give us feedback that they've received email from the audience members saying, "Now I'm donating consistently to this organization," or "Now I'm visiting a detainee. Now I'm writing to my representatives." Now I'm an accompaniment. I'm in an accompaniment program for immigrant families. So we hear it kind of indirectly.
1: That's great. So I guess my final question is, what are your hopes for the issues you've presented in the play for immigrants in our country, for the policies and rules that pertain to them? What would you express as your, if you could make a hope statement for about this?
0: Wholesale that we advocate for change through all the channels that we have available to us, most importantly and fundamentally voting. Secondly, making our views known to our representative and resistance. And that means this is something that we need to learn over again since our protest for the Vietnam War. We can resist
1: Yes.
0: by showing up in the streets,
1: That's
0: by
1: great.
0: doing something that many people are doing, I'm doing, which you do a stand. You stand at your public school.
1: Yeah, that's great. So, Margaret O'Donnell, playwright of The Detention Lottery, thanks so much for being on the program, telling us all about your work, and for sharing it with our listeners and communities all over, contributing to the common good of our community. Thank you, Margaret.
0: You're so welcome. Thanks for having me.
2: They're coming to America. Got a dream they come to share. They're coming to America.
1: And that's our show. I want to thank my guest, Margaret O'Donnell. 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

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Take care.

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We're heading way back on this brief selection from the stacks. I'm DJ Stina. Stay tuned for some Cab Calloway, Johnny Mercer, Louis Prima, Louis Jordan, Ruth Brown, and the Mills Brothers. You never know what you're going to hear on KXRW 99.9 FM.

0: 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In today's talk, we'll take a look at exercise, its benefits, and its pleasures. There's so much to recommend exercise. Why is it we so often avoid the thing that can help us so much? Of course, we know we should exercise. In fact, we know we need exercise as much as we need food to eat and air to breathe. But exercise is one basic we can choose to avoid and still survive, if not as healthily or happily. The benefits are many. Exercise has been shown time and again to reduce heart disease and diabetes risk. It's known to improve brain function. It can ward off mood disorders like depression and even delay dementia as we age. Some studies show exercise can reduce our risk of cancer. So why do we avoid it? For one, there's confusion about what kinds of exercise to do and how much we need. Some popular articles tout how little you need to exercise to remain healthy, making exercise sound more like a chore or something unpleasant to avoid. We have so many excuses to avoid it, with time, cost, and motivation topping the list. We can change how we think about exercise. Exercise is actually just physical movement. It can be organized like a sport or a fitness class, or it can be as simple as a walk to the mailbox or stretching your limbs on waking. Three types are needed: stretching, strengthening, and cardio, or the kind of exercise that raises your heart rate and makes you breathe harder. We need all three every week. Stretching helps our joints and flexibility, making simple movements like walking easier. Strengthening, using light weights or resistance bands, improves posture and balance, which reduces fall risk. Cardio improves the efficiency of all of our muscles, not just the heart, making them more efficient at burning calories consistently. Most of us focus on cardio, where we attend to our heart rate and the so-called maximum heart rate. It turns out the old formula for calculating your maximum heart rate of 220 minus your age is just a rule of thumb and is not supported by data. Your heart can safely beat faster than that artificial number. The maximum heart rate is a distractor. Instead, heart rate recovery is a better measure of heart health. Monitor your heart rate after activity. If your heart rate decreases 20 beats a minute or more within 1 minute after exercising, you're doing well. At 5 minutes after your workout, your heart rate should be down to 120 beats per minute or less. Now, how much? Most experts recommend about 30 minutes of exercise 5 days each week. It turns out small amounts each day yields more benefits than a single long workout once a week. Even better news is your exercise can be done in smaller amounts. 5 or 10 minutes here or there can get you to your goal with similar benefits. That you can fit into a busy life. 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
2: Called urolithin A. And that substance flips a tiny molecular switch in the cells lining your intestine, setting off a careful chain reaction that rebuilds the gut wall, thickens its protective mucus, and calms inflammation, all without shutting down your immune system. Published in the journal Nature Communications, the work points toward a brand new way to think about Crohn's disease and colitis, conditions that have no cure and torment millions. Now, this was done in mice and lab cells, not people yet, so don't go raiding the produce aisle expecting miracles, but it's a beautiful reminder that some of the most powerful medicine on Earth might already be growing on a tree. And that's the way it is today, Tuesday, June 30th, 2026. I'm Tom Hartman.
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Radio is yours. I am Rachel Good. You are tuned in to Skybound Station, our third week on the air at X-Ray. And really excited to be here. Hope that the late spring is treating you well and you're easing into the weekend appropriately. We started things off today with the Flying Burrito Brothers off their self-titled album, the first album after Graham Parsons' departure. A different band, not without its charms, and that was 4 Days of Rain. We are going to settle into another hour of all vinyl music, and we'll hear from Plain Jane.

said I gotta go. Got a gig in San Francisco tonight. But let me write your number down. I'll call you and I promise you I'll write. Now you're good, you better be good.

Doug Somm and the Sir Douglas Quintet with The Homecoming off Rough Edges. Before that, we heard Kathy Hamer, Lady Full of Dreams, the Numero group really doing a great job of reviving her in the public consciousness and keeping her music alive many decades after it kind of fell into obscurity. We heard the great Burt Jansch with Lost and Gone off Santa Barbara Honeymoon. And we started that set off with Plain Jane and Who's Driving This Train. I am Rachel Good. This is Skybound Station, a celebration of dusty desert Americana, cosmic folk, any kind of thing that falls into that general category, and with the beloved snap, crackle, and pop of vinyl recordings, some of them very well loved in the case of that Doug Somm record. But I think it's kind of like the Velveteen Rabbit. Audiophile perfection is not my priority here. It's really just about keeping this music alive and bringing it to you on X-Ray FM. We will keep things going. I can think of no better introduction for this artist than the paper tag from Tomorrow Records on this copy that I picked up. This is the dude who wrote Hooked on a Filling and Always on My Mind. Here's Mark James.

down. Laid my money down, laid my money down. Well, I hadn't been in Washington

Off My Head, My Bed, and My Red Guitar. That's Tommy James with Paper Flowers. Great Nashville recording from the man most famously known for Crimson and Clover and Crystal Blue Persuasion. Apologies for the skip in that one, but it is live radio, and it's a cautionary tale for what happens when you don't properly care for your Tommy James records. Before that, Andy Robinson with Where Do We Belong? / Need Somebody on Your Bond, a record I know nothing about, but when I see a long-haired dude in front of the Los Angeles skyline from 1973, I pick up that record. We heard Jack Clement, best known for writing songs for Waylon and other outlaw country era stars. That was Roving Gambler. Marianne Faithful was Something Better. And we started that set off with Mark James and Where Do We Go From Here off his self-titled record. I am Rachel Good, and you are tuned in to Skybound Station on X-Ray FM in my third week on the air, and just so excited to be part of this great Saturday lineup to start off right before me with Raising a Glass and then going into the Beaches Crew, the Impact Sound, the Wayward Girls, DJ Action Slacks. It's just kind of an honor to be on this lineup, and I kind of can't believe that I'm here. So really grateful for the opportunity to play these records that I love with you. Yeah, we've probably wasted enough time talking, so why not get back to the music? And let's hear from Loudon Wainwright III. Why not?

Tales of hard times and bad guys. That was Terry Melcher with his take on Staggerly. So many versions, kind of just a cool myth that I like to... Lots of good songs about it. Before that, Fothering Gay with the Ballad of Ned Kelly. We heard White Cloud off their private press recording with Thanks for Nothing. And Singing Cowboy from New Riders of the Purple Sage. I always feel like this is sort of a slightly, a few days later, response to their Lonesome LA Cowboy song. And we started that set off with Loudon Wainwright III and Old Paint. I am Rachel Good. You are listening and coming to the end of this week's Skybound Station before the Beaches crew take over and kick things up for this Saturday. I'd like to send you home today with Plain Song.

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From Matthew Stevens' latest album, simply titled Matthew Stevens, that was called Hazy. Stevens on guitar, Josh Johnson on saxophone, Eric Dube on drums, Chris Fishman on keyboards, Kyle Miles on bass. The album came out in 2026 on the Candid label. Welcome to Jazz in the New Millennium, where we showcase the artists who are keeping this great music alive and passing it forward in the 21st century. I'm your host, Rick Mitchell, and today we are focusing on the music of saxophonist, keyboardist, and producer Josh Johnson, not to be confused with the comedian of the same name. Josh Johnson was born around 35 years ago in Tacoma Park, Maryland. He grew up in Naperville, Illinois, 30 miles outside Chicago. Both his parents were music fans, introducing him to gospel, R&B, and jazz from birth. He played keyboards in church as a youngster and picked up the saxophone at age 11, perhaps inspired by a Lester Young album he remembers his parents playing for him. Johnson earned a bachelor's degree in music at Indiana University and began working as a professional musician in Chicago. In 2012, he was accepted into the Herbie Hancock School of Music in Los Angeles, where he studied with Wayne Shorter and broadened his musical vocabulary in Southern California's experimental jazz and underground rock scenes. One of his key mentors was guitarist Jeff Parker, a fellow Chicago expatriate. From the album Universal Beings by percussionist and studio mixmaster Micaiah McRaven, released in 2017 on Chicago's International Anthem label, let's listen to the title track. Jeff Parker on guitar, Miguel Atwood Ferguson on violin, Anna Butters on bass, Carlos Nino on percussion, Josh Johnson on alto saxophone.

Chicago trumpeter Marquis Hill, from his 2018 album Modern Flows, Volume 2. That was Law of Vibrations. The band consists of musicians from Chicago, including alto saxophonist Josh Johnson, vibraphonist Joel Ross, and bassist Junius Paul, plus drummer Jonathan Pinson, who is from Los Angeles. From 2018 to 2022, Johnson was the musical director for retro soul singer Leon Bridges. The band toured North America, Europe, Asia, and Australia, including a performance in London with the Royal Philharmonic Orchestra, arranged and conducted by Johnson. He released his debut album as a leader, Freedom Exercise, in 2019. From that album, here is Western Avenue, named for a major thoroughfare that runs through downtown L.A. Gregory Ullman on guitar, Anna Butters on bass, Aaron Steele on drums, Josh Johnson on sax. The program is Jazz in the New Millennium. I'm Rick Mitchell.

from Jeff Parker's 2020 album, Sweet for Max Brown, dedicated to his mother. That was John Coltrane's transcendent ballad, After the Rain. Parker on guitar, Paul Bryan on bass, Josh Johnson on electric piano, Jamar Williams on drums. Johnson played with Parker's ETA Fortet, a free improvisation jam band based at the ETA Club in L.A. for several years. Prior to that, we heard Johnson with Michelle Indigocello on her album The Omnicord Real Book, which Johnson produced. That was Virgo 3, featuring Indigocello on vocals and keys, Johnson on sax, Chris Bruce on bass and guitar, Brandy Younger on harp, Mark Giuliana on drums, Julius Rodriguez on organ, and Kenita Miller on vocals. We heard a different version of that song featuring Rodriguez on this show a few weeks ago. In 2024, Johnson released a solo album titled Unusual Object. That same year, he also released an album with the post-rock band SML, which grew out of the ETA jams. His reputation for bringing an open-minded sensibility to whatever context he's playing in makes him an in-demand sideman. For Brandy Younger's 2025 album, Gadabout Season, this is an original called Discernment. Younger on harp, Rahsaan Carter on bass, Alan Mednard on drums, Josh Johnson on sax. I'm Rick Mitchell, and you are jamming with jazz in the new millennium.

Openness. That's the name of the track. From a group called Openness Trio, which is also the name of the album, released on Blue Note in 2025. Nate Mercereau on guitars, Josh Johnson on saxophone, and Carlos Nino on percussion. We also heard from Joel Ross's 2026 release, Gospel Music. Ross on vibraphone, Johnson on alto, Maria Grand on tenor, Jeremy Corrin on piano, Kanoa Mendenhall on bass, Jeremy Dutton on drums. That piece is titled Repentance. In Los Angeles, Johnson is part of a community of musicians working on the fringes of the city's commercial music studios, making music that is rooted in jazz, but sometimes not exactly jazz. In addition to his skills as a multi-instrumentalist, Johnson is respected for his guidance in the studio. From the album Honora, by Red Hot Chili Peppers bassist Flea, one of the year's high-profile jazz releases, here is Maggot Brain, originally recorded by George Clinton and Funkadelic in 1971 and now considered to be one of the heaviest jams of all time. This is different than that. Flea on trumpet, which was his first instrument, Sasha Berliner on vibraphone, Derek Davis on flute, Brian Walsh on clarinet, arranged and produced by Josh Johnson. Jazz in the New Millennium is brought to you through the African American Public Radio Consortium, NPR Distribution, and the Public Radio Satellite System. The show is produced at the studios of KBOO-FM in Portland with engineer Matthew Clark. I'm Rick Mitchell. To contact me and for information on my book, Jazz in the New Millennium, please visit my website, www.rickmitchell.us. Thanks for listening, and please remember,

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1: 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It's time once again for a getaway to respected Ladyland.

The Berklee Women's Music Collective. From 1976, the song, We're Hip. They kinda were hip. I'm DJ Action Slacks, and I'd like to welcome you to Respected Ladyland, where I pay homage to women of the golden age of the record industry. For a long, long time, lesbians, like me, have been annoying the world with our pesky insistence on existing. Making matters worse, we have often had the nerve to want to be involved with society. For whatever reason, this makes a lot of people uncomfortable. For the first 200 years of this country, the ruling class did a pretty good job of keeping lesbians underground, but they began to push back, getting involved in liberation movements of the 1960s. But even there, lesbians found themselves unwelcome. By the mid-1970s, lesbians had had enough of being undervalued and pushed to the sidelines. Some found a new kind of empowerment in embracing a radical idea called separatism. Rejecting the patriarchy by splitting off and forming their own counterculture, free of judgment, centered around their own needs, and focused on equity amongst themselves. It was a rebuke of the vilification of gay women, and an early example of what we now call radical self-love. Because when society refuses to accept you and even punishes you for who you are, it's an act of rebellion to simply love yourself.

Women who had lived their lives isolated, closeted, and in fear of life-destroying consequences of being exposed as gay, began working together to build a network of support and sisterhood across the nation. It was not only an effort to eliminate aloneness for lesbians, it was intended to be a revolution. In this environment, a collective of intellectual women established Olivia Records in 1973. Intentionally separate from the rest of the predatory record industry, Olivia was designed to embody the values of what became known as the women's movement, women with a Y, and they were determined to produce its musical soundtrack. But there were many significant goals beyond that for the founders of Olivia Records. They were looking to create an economy amongst themselves, not reliant on the patriarchy. This would empower them to build something that would allow lesbian musicians to be able to make a living. Additionally, they sought to use their music to generate a social setting for lesbians to gather together and feel a sense of a wider community in which they could experience belonging. While the music of Olivia Records may not be everyone's cup of tea, it definitely deserves a listen. Not only for its historic significance, but because of the quality of the work. I'm especially thinking of the outstanding musicianship of a number of BIPOC lesbian funky jazz artists who, without Olivia Records, may never have been given the opportunity to record. That alone is a major cultural contribution. Speaking of which, in the background is piano and keyboard player Mary Watkins with a song called Witch's Revenge from 1978, featuring all women musicians as well as a woman recording engineer. Mary Watkins essentially became one of Olivia Records' house musicians, providing support on a number of other artists' LPs. This episode of Respected Ladyland features some of my favorite tracks from Olivia Records, and I hope you will stick around and give it a listen.

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She was the first lady of Olivia Records, or at least its first recording artist, Meg Christian, from 1977. You heard her performing Sue Fink's song, Leaping Lesbians. You also heard the funky jazz fusion-ish band BB Roach from 1976 with Hoodooed in the background. Woody Simmons from Seattle, who played guitar, piano, and banjo. The song's called Sweet Four Wings from 1977. It was on an album called Oregon Mountain, distributed by Olivia Records.

I'm DJ Action Slacks, and you're listening to the Respected Ladyland Radio Project, a series celebrating the underappreciated creative contributions women made during the golden age of the record industry. If you want to learn more about me, this radio show, my other music projects, my in-person dance parties, or if you want to send me a message or a question, you can visit my website, djactionslacks.com. It's always good to know you're out there listening.

On this episode, we're taking time to appreciate the historic, revolutionary independent record label, Olivia Records, founded by a collective of intellectual lesbians in 1974. In 1977, Olivia Records released a Various Artists album protesting the singer Anita Bryant, who had embarked on an anti-gay campaign rebuking the discrimination protections for LGBTQ people. Anita was also an orange juice spokesperson for the Florida Citrus Commission. The album released by Olivia was cleverly entitled Lesbian Concentrate, a reference to concentrated orange juice. The next couple of tracks are from that LP. You'll be hearing from poet Pat Parker in a couple of minutes, but first up is a legend of the Bay Area music scene, Linda Tillery, who recorded a few rock and soul records in the 1960s with her band Loading Zone, and she also released a psychedelic soul record as Sweet Linda Divine. At Olivia Records, she took on a pivotal role as a producer, a house band drummer, and one of their best-known recording artists. The song you're about to hear is called Don't Pray For Me and addresses Anita Bryant's sanctimonious language and weaponization of so-called Christian values against gay people. Here's Linda Tillery from 1977.

This last poem I will dedicate to our good sister Anita. It's called "For the Straight Folks Who Don't Mind Gays But Wish They Weren't So Blatant." You know, some people got a lot of nerve. Sometimes I don't believe the things I see and hear. Have you met the woman who's shocked by two women kissing and in the same breath tells you that she's pregnant? But gays shouldn't be blatant. Or this straight couple sits next to you in a movie and you can't hear the dialogue because of the sound effects. But gays shouldn't be blatant. And the woman in your office spends your whole lunch hour talking about her new bikini drawers and how much her husband likes them. But gays shouldn't be blatant. Or the hip chick in your class rattling a mile a minute while you're trying to get stoned in a john about the camping trip she took with her musician boyfriend. But gays shouldn't be blatant. You go in a public bathroom, and all over the walls, there's John loves Mary, Janice digs Richard, Pepe loves Dolores, etc. But gays shouldn't be blatant. Or you go to an amusement park, and there's a tunnel of love, and pictures of straights painted on the front, and grinning couples coming in and out. But gays shouldn't be blatant. Fact is, blatant heterosexuals are all over the place. Supermarkets, movies, at work, in church, in books, on television, every day and night, every place, even in gay bars. And they want gay men and women to go hide in the closets. So to you straight folks, I say, sure, I'll go, if you go too. But I'm polite, so after you. Thank you.

again. This is Woody Simmons from 1977 with Banjo Raga. You also heard Joanna Kasdan from 1977 with Bombs Away and Kay Gardner from 1975 with Wise Women. I'm DJ Action Slacks, and you're listening to the Respected Ladyland Radio Project, focusing on the endeavors of women during the golden age of the record industry. Each episode of Respected Ladyland has a different theme or subject. And if you want to learn more about this radio show or access the archives, there are all kinds of things on my website, djactionslacks.com. Every performer who's queer faces a highly consequential decision, whether to self-marginalize and become a performer specifically for the queer community, or to seek a broad audience and become a performer who happens to be queer, thus hopefully furthering the acceptance of queer people beyond our own LGBTQ community. Choosing to be a performer for queers tends to shut a performer out of other opportunities. But these days it can also be lucrative. That wasn't so much the case back in the day. Attempting to reach a broad audience also has its perils. A performer may find themselves rejected due to their queerness, or having to hide their sexual identity for acceptance. If you think about it, there weren't a lot of obvious lesbians being accepted in the mainstream until fairly recently. Acceptance was much, much more of an issue back in the 1970s. And as I reflect on the musicians of Olivia Records, who took a plunge into the depths of lesbian identity to the point of no return, I find myself in awe of the amount of bravery that took. Of course, there's the risk of being targeted for violence. And once you release a record on which you sing about being a lesbian, you're no longer going to be able to deny that fact. It will affect the rest of your life and your career, which is why even to this day, many performers won't come out until they feel the benefit outweighs the risk, especially with wavering support for the LGBTQ community. In recent years, we have a lot more musicians performing queer country music, and that's

significant because country music has long been associated with social conservatism. That's why this next recording makes quite a statement, having been recorded in the country music style. Here is Teresa Trull from 1970.

Linda Tillery from 1977 with Freedom Time. You also heard the Berkeley Women's Music Collective from 1978 with People. I want to thank you for giving a listen to some of the music from the independent record label Olivia Records. Like this radio show, Olivia Records was created to offer an escape from misogyny, as well as homophobia. I thank them for their efforts in trying to establish a better existence for people like me. And I encourage you to learn more about Olivia Records and what it took to organize a project like that. Because the story is much too big to convey in a one-hour radio episode. 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All you need to do is access my archives by going to the radio show section of my website, djactionslacks.com. And we'll disco our way out of this episode with Mary Watkins from 1977.

0: In English Lit, they told me Kafka was good because he created the best nightmares ever. I think I should go find that professor and ask why we didn't study the police department.
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4: 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So what is beautiful music to you and what is beautiful music to DNA? 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

Hey, everybody. You're listening to a show called Beautiful Music here on X-Ray FM. A nice big thanks to DJ Ed for another wonderful lineup on VG Plus, the show we were just listening to. On today's show, today's episode of Beautiful Music, I'll be giving away a couple tickets, a guest list plus one kind of dealio for a show coming up on Friday here in Portland, Oregon. Headliner Hannah Lou with Nowhere Flower and Strange Babes.

Hannah Lou has just recently dropped a brand new solo album with some moody synth pop vibes. Clearly believes in the power of moody synth pop, as do I. And kind of going to run with that theme for the show today. Moody synth pop made by or inspired by Hannah Lou. Also plan on playing a track by Portland's own Nowhere Flower. And I'm sure some of the tracks that I might play today would not be unwelcome in a DJ set by the incredible DJ crew, Strange Babes, who, if you've been around X-Ray for a little while, you might remember they used to be in this time slot that I am now in on Tuesdays 4 to 6. We all miss them a lot. It's been a while since they've actually been able to be spinning records for a group of folks in person. But wait no longer. That's going down this Friday at Star Theater in downtown Portland. So yeah, I'll be doing a little text line giveaway. I'll announce at some point that it will be then at that time, the time to text in. And whoever texts in first is going to be on that guest list, plus one, for Friday. Again, that's the Hannah Lou Show, happening at Star Theater, with Nowhere Flower and Strange Babes. 8 p.m. doors, 9 p.m. show. Tickets are, with fees, just a little bit over $20 right now. I think there'll be a little bit more at the door. I picked my ticket up last night. Excited to go. If you want to scribble down this the text line number as you wait anticipatingly for the giveaway, I'll give it to you right now. You can also just get in touch with me anytime during the show. And essentially, lots of different people who do radio live here at X-Ray will be able to, you can get in touch with them using this text line. So you might as well just, you know, you could just save it in your phone if you want. But that number is as follows: 971-220-5979, 971-220-KXRY. Also wanted to mention that there's a show coming up that X-Ray is one of the sponsors of or supporters of. It's a part of the Local Love Letter series. It's low-priced and homegrown is the tagline. So these are some local bands, and it's a $5 show at Mississippi Studios. That's tomorrow night. We've got Plankton Watt, Talking Contest, and Rollerball. That is a power lineup right there. I think the show starts at 8 and will be over by 11 for all you oldsters like me who don't want to be up until 2. Or, you know, not necessarily want to be. This is a show for you. Okay, I'm going to play a track off the brand new Hannah Lou album. Coming up in just a second, a track called Siloed. Stay tuned for that and much more here on X-Ray FM. Thanks for tuning in. Hope you're staying cool enough. I'm all hopped up on iced tea right now. All right, stay tuned.

That was the original version of Self Control by Raf before it was transformed into a huge hit by Laura Branigan. 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Today I'll be doing a drawing via the text line for tickets U+1 to the Hannah Lu Show this Friday at Star Theater with Nowhere Flower and the Strange Babes crew. Beloved past DJs here on X-Ray, and in fact here at this very same time, 4 to 6 p.m. on Tuesdays. They are much missed. I hope I do them some service by the show that I do here instead. I'll be doing a text line giveaway coming up at some point. I'll announce it when it's time. If you want to

We're going to play a track off the album coming up next in 1 second. It's a track called Sunday. And I'll just keep along, moseying along with some moody synth pop that I do, in fact, very much love. And then at some point, it'll be the ticket time. I'll let you know. Stay tuned. Thanks for tuning in. Take care. Love y'all.

Okay, it is time for the text line ticket giveaway. Next person to text the following, Hannah Strange Flower. Text those words to the text line 971-220-5979. 971-220-5979. The first one who does that will get a U plus one for the Hannah Lou with Nowhere Flower and Strange Babes show coming up this Friday at the Star Theater here in Portland, Oregon. So again, just text the words Hannah Strange Flower to the text line 971-220-5979. And we have a winner. All right. Thank you for participating in this ticket giveaway. I'm going to keep going with the lovely synth pop for this Tuesday afternoon. I think I'm going to play a track by The Vells coming up next. First, I will say the following, though. 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
1: 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I'm DJ Stina, and I'm taking us to France to the Yeah Yeah Girls, based on that response to Yeah Yeah Yeah here in the United States in the 60s. We had these beautiful young girls in France every week that were coming out with new albums that were being marketed as these beautiful young things, often teenagers. Does it sound familiar? We're going to start off, and behind me is Eileen with C'est beau de s'en faire pour moi here on KX.